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1: Attention, WHCR family. This is Stu Reed from WEBT Reports with an important announcement about a series of upcoming workshops on AI that will be held here at WHCR Radio. The City of New York is funding a free hands-on AI workshop series for nonprofit staff and leaders, and we'd like your team to join us. 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The workshops will be held on Tuesday, June 23rd and Thursday, June 25th. And you can come to either the afternoon session from 1 to 3 or the evening session from 4 to 6. 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This workshop series is being presented by the Smart Community Initiative with WHCR Radio and the Internet Society New York Chapter. Don't miss out. This is Stu Reed from WEBT Reports.

send this on and get to my browning. Pick up a test can and stop can swing. Respect to the maximum from Houston to Rumble, Jibans, and love the article can done. Here we know.

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1: Attention, WHCR family. This is Stu Reed from WEBT Reports with an important announcement about a series of upcoming workshops on AI that will be held here at WHCR Radio. The City of New York is funding a free hands-on AI workshop series for nonprofit staff and leaders, and we'd like your team to join us. 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No prior experience is required. 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Free Omnicards and refreshments will be provided. The workshops will be held on Tuesday, June 23rd and Thursday, June 25th. And you can come to either the afternoon session from 1 to 3 or the evening session from 4 to 6. Both sessions will be held at WHCR Radio at their event space at 160 Convent Avenue, room 1513. 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Don't miss out. This is Stu Reed from WEBT Reports.

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1: Attention, WHCR family. This is Stu Reed from WEBT Reports with an important announcement about a series of upcoming workshops on AI that will be held here at WHCR Radio. The City of New York is funding a free hands-on AI workshop series for nonprofit staff and leaders, and we'd like your team to join us. 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No prior experience is required. 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Free Omnicards and refreshments will be provided. The workshops will be held on Tuesday, June 23rd and Thursday, June 25th. And you can come to either the afternoon session from 1 to 3 or the evening session from 4 to 6. Both sessions will be held at WHCR Radio at their event space at 160 Convent Avenue, room 1513. 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This workshop series is being presented by the Smart Community Initiative with WHCR Radio and the Internet Society New York Chapter. Don't miss out. This is Stu Reed from WEBT Reports.

People of the world, this is a good news. You could never refuse because the stuff I really use.

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1: Attention, WHCR family. This is Stu Reed from WEBT Reports with an important announcement about a series of upcoming workshops on AI that will be held here at WHCR Radio. The City of New York is funding a free hands-on AI workshop series for nonprofit staff and leaders, and we'd like your team to join us. 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No prior experience is required. 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Both sessions will be held at WHCR Radio at their event space at 160 Convent Avenue, room 1513. 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This is Stu Reed from WEBT Reports.

dress a certain way, we walk a certain way, we talk a certain way, we paint a certain way, we make love a certain way. You know, all of these things we do in a

This is 90.3 FM WHCR. Had to take you into the sounds of Panama for the second hour. The group Superstars giving us La Familia, coming off the Music Machine album, in which I had just came back from Panama and had a whole lot of influences while I was going from town to town. This came out back in 1989. We also heard from Martha Acuna. That was a nice track produced by Patrick Adams. It's called Dance, Dance, Dance, the disco version. We shot over with some Japanese K-pop with Ari Tsugi, giving us Hold Me Tight. Coming off the Simultaneity album back in 1981. I got more of the good stuff coming. I don't want to leave Panama yet because it left a good influence and a good memory in my mind. So I figure I'd give us some of those vibes. I got to give a little preface to the tune that's going to come. You know, on one side you have Panama City, and then on the other side you have Colón. One is the city, one is basically the black area of town. And the way they speak is like, if you say buenos dias, in the middle they're going to say buenas. But if you say hola, they know you're from the city. And if you say yapin loco, they know you're from Colón. You are a child of Colón. So I figured I'd give you a little taste of that coming up in just a bit. Just to give you some good stuff, you know? Gotta give some context to some of this music, because sometimes when you're on the dance floor, all you do is you feel it, but you don't really understand the context. We want to make sure we educate you along the way just as well. If you're part of the La Familia, you gotta know. It's 90.3 FM WHCR. 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

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This funk jazz is rolling. Gotta let the train out the station. Webster Lewis giving us Touch My Love. Barbara Ann on the vocals. Webster Lewis getting in on this track. 1978. I keep on digging, and I bring up nothing but the best in what's next right now. We also heard from Mito in Comadre. Será que pica? Coming off the Guajirando album. Nice Latin vibes right there. Panama Queda. Coming off the nice Latin vibes right there. Panama Queda. Coming off the Fiesta Caribena. The group

0: right here on The Morning
1: Got
0: After.
1: Got more Rare Grooves coming up, my man, Lord
0: As we
1: Echo,
0: get ready to
1: Never
0: bring
1: Lets
0: set
1: Me
0: to
1: Down.
0: A close. I got a few more tunes to run.
1: This comes off the album Rarities 2010 to 2020, the Japanese tour singles. Blick Bassie gave us Wonni, the Tropical Tropical remix right there. We also heard Twice Times from the fantastic Aleems, Hooked on Your Love. That comes off of nice, nice 12-inch Release Yourself, the Nia Sessions, in which that was a compilation of a series of 12-inches that was put out by the fantastic Aleems, 1980 Boogie Business right there featuring Leroy Burgess. I got more of the good stuff. I had to go dig in my bag for this one. And each and every Friday, I make sure to bring you nothing but the sounds you love. The sounds from your neighborhood, the sounds from the car you used to ride in, all the way down to your uncle or your aunt's favorite classics that you heard on the radio. From Harlem to the world, we'll give you nothing but the best in what's next right now. I am your host, DJ SR, taking you all the way to the 3 o'clock hour. 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
1: 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It's Friday. You know what that means. And if you just got paid, it's time to go out.

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3: 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This is Stu Reed from WEBT Reports with an important announcement about a series of upcoming workshops on AI that will be held here at WHCR Radio. The City of New York is funding a free hands-on AI workshop series for nonprofit staff and leaders, and we'd like your team to join us. 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No prior experience is required. 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

CR. Had to take you to the sounds of Kashif. I guess I felt like I didn't want to leave the 80s yet, so I figured I'd stay in the pocket. One of my mom's favorite songs right there. I remember I used to dance with my mom in the living room to this song right here. Came out back in, I want to say 1982. Yeah, Kashif. Everybody's favorite producer, by the way. He was producing for so many artists on the Arista record label. Just got to do your research. Dable gave us Message from the Stars. That was a cover by Holy Burn and Rude Jude. Came out back in 2020. Beautiful boogie vibes right there. We also heard from Aretha Franklin, a rare B-side extended mix that was produced by Luther Vandross. Every Girl Wants My Guy. Coming off the 1983 album, Get It Right. I tell you, when you do your musical exploration, you find out there was so much music that did not make popular radio that when you do get a chance to get a taste of it, it's so refreshing. We got more music coming up right after this. This is 90.3 FM WHCR. 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

101.3 FM WHCR. Such a future jazz movement right here, coming from the group Hermai, When Day Breaks. Coming off the Strange Beauty album, in which, man, when this album dropped, whew, it changed my whole life. We also heard from Asher. That track is called PDSTR. My man Ron Trent on the remix, straight out of Chicago. We also heard from Monica Lingus Quartet. That track was called Floating. Another one of my rare choice grooves that I gotta pull out of the arsenal when I'm visiting a place and I gotta expose some beautiful gems. We also heard from Sergio Mendez, The Real Thing. And everybody knows, from New York to LA, that was the tune. And when it came on, everybody hit that floor, because it was such a two-step groove. We also heard from Sharik, Just Call. That's all I want you to do. Just call, and I'll come running with all of the musical tunes you need to get you through this drought. You know, I like to see when people take choice grooves and re-edit them and you get a different interpretation. My man J Squared gave us a nice rework on that. Get your passport, because I'm about to take you over to Panama. Oh yeah. This is 90.3 FM WHCR. Give you a taste of the orchestra.

0: 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What a way to end off that set. I had to take you to one of my favorite house vocalists, Miss Monique Bingham. You, me, and the world. That was the Distant Music Mix right there, coming off the Best of the Last anthology, 1995 to 2015. Came out back actually in 2016. Such a compilation of bangers by Monique. Brooke Rogers, straight out of the UK, giving us Doisa, featuring Onge and Roberto Silva. Nice 2024 business as we broke up the function with some broken beat right there. The Realm, At Jazz, Kelly Say, and Kaidi Tatum gave us...
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2: 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This is Stu Reed from WEBT Reports with an important announcement about a series of upcoming workshops on AI that will be held here at WHCR Radio. The City of New York is funding a free hands-on AI workshop series for nonprofit staff and leaders, and we'd like your team to join us. 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The workshops will be held on Tuesday, June 23rd and Thursday, June 25th. And you can come to either the afternoon session from 1 to 3 or the evening session from 4 to 6. 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

This is 90.3 FM WHCR as we are getting this set warmed up. Got a nice up the function. Had to give you some nice rare groove dub classics. Shots fired. Had to give you some MF Doom just to make it a little sweet. This track is called Licorice. Peter Brown, my man, gave us For Your Love, which was sampled by Jazzanova for L-O-V-E. Nice six-piece German outfit. That's been one of my favorites for a long time. We also heard from Roberto Roena, Isuo Palo Sound. That track is called Tu Loco Loco y Yo Tranquilo. Gotta keep everything calm just to get you started, because, hey, it's how we gotta keep everything moving. Don't want to jump out there too fast. We heard from Brian and Tony Gold giving us Pass Me a Dub Plate. We're gonna kill a sound boy tonight. You know, usually when you go into a set, you gotta have, you know, your arsenal of tunes that you gotta drop just to let them know. Don't start none, won't be none. We also opened up that set with Max Romero and the Upsetters giving us I Chase the Devil. That track was sampled by Jay-Z for Lucifer, Son of the Morning. I'm gonna chase you out of Earth. We're just getting started right now, so stay with us, because I got more tunes coming your way. 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

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I made a promise to you all, I would never leave you lonely out here. Every Friday from midnight to 3 a.m. Let this music give you some comfort. His track, Road of the Lonely Ones, from my man Madlib featuring Fortet. And shouts out to Madlib, man. During the California fires, he lost everything. You're talking about everything. I haven't seen something so disastrous like this since Kareem Abdul-Jabbar losing his entire vinyl collection back in the early 80s. We open up that set with some beautiful, beautiful gems. One of them was by Rosinha de Valença. That track is called Summertime, off the album Un Violao en Primero Plano. Nice sample that was used there during the City of God soundtrack. Michael Henderson gave us Let Love Enter, the Todd Terji Tango edit. Gotta shout out my sister. Gotta shout her out so much because I miss her. Rissikat Okadeyi. Man, this was a dance floor classic for all of us in the DC area. Before that, we heard Inyan Dudu coming from IDCG. The album at the CG. Shouts out to my man, reppin' Niger. We open up that set with Kromonichi giving us, huh? Oh yeah. Gotta keep them guessing each and every segment of the hour. Giving you nothing but the best in what's next right now. This is 90.3 FM WHCR right here. Gotta give you some neck snapping, clap backing, tracking right here. Mm-hmm. Gotta take you into the UK, straight out of

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Have to take you into the LTJ experience. Pick and choose. Sometimes you gotta pick a side. You can't play both sides of the candle because you might get burnt. Nenor and Eyal Rob featuring Eli A. Free. Coming off the album, What Are You Waiting For? We heard from the Mighty Mizell Brothers alongside Bobby Humphreys, flautist extraordinaire, one of my favorite musicians that just took the world by storm. That track is called New York Time, and that's what we're on. We're on New York Time. Coming off the album, Sky High. We have to give you an exclusive remix coming from Bugs in the Attic. My man IG Culture giving us Don't Stop the Music. Nice retake on a classic. I got about one more tune in this set right here, so I figure I'd make it count. Taking you all around the globe in 3 hours, leaving no stone left unturned, no genre left unturned, as I give you brand new music. Came out at the tail end of 2024, but to us it's still new music. This is 90.3 FM WHCR. Gotta give you some bread to feed your soul, cause we working. Stay tuned, we got another 2 hours to go, and I won't let you down, that's for sure. Tune in, WHCR.org, 24 hours a day. If you're in the five boroughs, if you're in your car, if you're in your office, if you just left your spot, you know, your favorite spot, turn it up. Cause we're just warming it up as we nice up the function. Let's go.

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2: 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This is Stu Reed from WEBT Reports with an important announcement about a series of upcoming workshops on AI that will be held here at WHCR Radio. The City of New York is funding a free hands-on AI workshop series for nonprofit staff and leaders, and we'd like your team to join us. 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Free Omni cards and refreshments will be provided. 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Both sessions will be held at WHCR Radio at their event space at 160 Convent Avenue, room 1513. 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This workshop series is being presented by the Smart Community Initiative with WHCR Radio and the Internet Society New York Chapter. Don't miss out. This is Stu Reed from WEBT Reports.

You know, I've been through so many changes in my life, girl. Oh, I've been up real high where I thought I didn't need anybody. And then again, I've been down real low where there was no one in my life that needed me. I found that material things I thought had so much value. Oh, girl, didn't really have any value at all. That I was a lonely man, a man with no direction, with no purpose, with no one to love, and no one to love me for me.

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1: 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This is Stu Reed from WEBT Reports with an important announcement about a series of upcoming workshops on AI that will be held here at WHCR Radio. The City of New York is funding a free hands-on AI workshop series for nonprofit staff and leaders, and we'd like your team to join us. 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No prior experience is required. 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The workshops will be held on Tuesday, June 23rd and Thursday, June 25th, and you can come to either the afternoon session from 1 to 3 or the evening session from 4 to 6. Both sessions will be held at WHCR Radio at their event space at 160 Convent Avenue, room 1513. 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Don't miss out. This is Stu Reed from WEBT Reports.

Y'all hanging around out here? Well, you gotta stay on your feet for this one right here. I'm gonna do a song I recorded with the Ripping.

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7: This is a WHCR emergency broadcast team alert. Authorities in Venezuela report that at least 164 people have been killed and hundreds more injured after two powerful earthquakes struck the country's northern region. Rescue teams continue intensive search and rescue operations as many people remain trapped beneath collapsed buildings. Officials warn the death toll is likely to rise as access to some affected areas remains limited. The Venezuelan government has declared a state of emergency, and international assistance is being mobilized. The United States has announced it is providing humanitarian support, including search and rescue personnel and emergency relief supplies. A tsunami warning issued for Puerto Rico and parts of the Caribbean has since been canceled, with officials confirming there is no ongoing tsunami threat. However, authorities continue to monitor aftershocks in the region. The U.S. Department of State is advising Americans in Venezuela to remain alert and follow instructions from local authorities. U.S. citizens in Venezuela can contact the State Department 24 hours a day at 1-2025-014444 for emergency assistance. 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Travelers and expatriates are strongly encouraged to enroll in the Smart Traveler Enrollment Program, Step B, to receive safety updates and alerts from the U.S. Embassy. 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

0: no quieres hablar conmigo, dímelo para yo no llamarte ni molestarte, porque nada más quedaba tú.
1: Real talk. 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The He's Jizz Podcast. Yeah! Welcome, everyone, to another He's Jizz Podcast. I'm your host and founder of the He's Just a Social Worker Movement with another amazing show for you today. But before we get started, I want to remind everyone that this platform was built because way too often as people, we were overlooked or labeled. But this is no longer our plight, and our fight is for anyone and everyone who feels a need to be understood. We are strong as individuals, but unstoppable when we unite. You know, the term incarceration refers to the act of confining or imprisoning someone, typically as a legal punishment after being convicted of a crime. Meet Kevin B. Smith, political science professor at the University of Nebraska-Lincoln. He has spent over 20 years examining state politics and policies. His latest book, The Jailer's Reckoning, How Mass Incarceration is Damaging America, investigates the uniquely American problem of mass incarceration. His book delves into why the U.S. imprisons more people than any other democracy, the extensive social, economic, and political costs of having such a large ex-prisoner population, and what can be done to address these challenges. Smith has authored 9 books, including Predisposed Liberals, Conservatives, and The Biology of Political Differences. Today, we walk with Kevin in his plight to give us information about why so many Americans continue to be incarcerated. Kevin, welcome to our show.
2: Well, I'm glad to be here, and I appreciate the invitation to talk with you very, very much.
1: Well, the thrill is ours, and basically, take us away. Tell us how you got involved into this journey. Tell us a little bit about your journey and your walk.
2: Okay, so the reason that I ended up interested in this particular subject goes back a long way. Before I was an academic, I was a journalist. I wrote for newspapers. And one of the beats that I covered was crime. So, you know, I covered the start of the crack epidemic for the Kansas City Star. I did a lot of reporting in East St. Louis, you know, some stuff in Milwaukee. So I've had a longstanding interest in sort of criminal justice issues for a very long time. And by trade, I'm a policy analyst. That's effectively what I was trained to do while I was in graduate school getting my PhD. And one of the first policies that I kind of like looked at was criminal justice policies, you know, specifically on what was driving incarceration rates in states. And I caught it sort of drifted away from that for a while. But people kept asking me, are you ever going to look into this area again? And, you know, I finally decided that I was going to do it. And then it took me on a much deeper and longer journey than I planned on. I've effectively got something like 10 years into this book, literally 2 or 3 generations of research assistants, graduate students have been helping me research this book. So this has really been, you know, kind of a passion project for me. And I'm hoping it will resonate with people because, you know, it's such an important topic and it affects so many people.
1: So let's talk a little bit about your research. What have you found to be the most significant social and economic costs of having such a large population of ex-prisoners?
2: Oh, that's a hard question to answer because there are so many of them. I mean, the obvious one is the constrained economic opportunities for millions and millions of people because of, you know, having a prison record on their resume. But it expands out from there. I mean, it has, you know, really negative effects, not just on families, but on entire communities. And at least according to the data in my analyses, even on entire states. But it's not just affecting the people who are being incarcerated. We all pay for incarceration in one way or another, you know, whether that's an erosion of social cohesion or a loss of faith and trust in institutions or even simple economic effects. I mean, one of the things that I talk about in the book is that we have such a large population of ex-prisoners now that it's effectively acting as a labor market regulator. It's limiting the opportunities of so many people in the labor market that it's actually having macroeconomic effects. It's shaving a percentage point or two off of gross state product in some states. And then politically, I mean, you know, the most obvious cost there is in felony disenfranchisement. I mean, there's fewer people who are disenfranchised right now in 2024 than there were a few years ago, but you're still talking about 4 or 5 million people. I mean, effectively, that's roughly the size of Oklahoma. I mean, it's not a small number of people.
3: Mm. And you know, you touch on some important points there, because family members of those who are incarcerated really have to go through a roller coaster. And we'll touch more about that, because there's so much that's layered there between mental health, the trauma, having family members suffer through this. But I want to continue asking here, how does the political decisions at the state level kind of contribute to the issue of being held captive? And what do you see as the differences, like, in between states, if any?
2: Well, they contribute enormously. I mean, the variation in incarceration rates across states within America is kind of mind-boggling. I mean, you have some states whose incarceration rates are comparable to, you know, either nations that are out and out autocracies or are suffering from, you know, some pretty severe social unrest and dislocation. So on the higher end, you have people, or you have states that have incarceration rates on the order of like Rwanda or Russia. Mm. And on the lower end, you have states that have incarceration rates that are not that different from, you know, France or the United Kingdom. So it's really a huge, range.
3: Mm. For you, even though that you've studied this work deeply, what still surprises you about the incarceration process, rates, what?
2: Yeah, I mean, I think one of the things that, I knew this going in, but once you start looking at the numbers, I mean, simply the sheer amount of people that we run through the prison system is astonishing. You know, this is a historically unprecedented experiment. Effectively, what has happened in the United States is incarceration has been socially normed. You know, I picked up on some data that had been produced by some demographers on, population estimates of how many people are either in prison or have served a term in the prison. And when you extrapolate it out, there's a reasonable statistical guess that somewhere between 45 and 50% of Americans have either served a prison term or have a family member who served a prison term. I mean, that, you know, literally half the nation. I mean, that is not, historically speaking, that is not normal. I mean, what we've been doing for 40 years is really a social experiment that, you know, no other liberal democracy has ever engaged in.
3: I don't know if it's me. I'm just a novice to some of these areas. But for me, I don't feel that politics and government really hones in a lot on this issue. I feel that there is some talks, but I've never seen, like this year, for instance, we're in a, you know, voting era now and we're trying to select our new president. I don't hear a lot about this. I do hear job cuts and money and this, but this is never correlated. Is that surprising to you? And should there be more talks about this?
2: I don't think it's surprising to me. And some of this gets back to what I was just talking about. It's just, we just accept it as normal. This is just, you know, this is just the way things function these days. Should more attention be paid to it? Absolutely. I mean, if you look at it down on a local level, I mean, some communities are pretty devastated by what is effectively a revolving door between, you know, the criminal justice system and people in the community. And even if you pop it up to the state level, you can still sort of, like, you know, demonstrably measure decline in social capital at the state level that is linked to mass incarceration. So I would agree with your observation that, you know, this isn't an issue that's getting a lot of traction, even in a very high profile campaign period that we're in right now. But in my own humble opinion, and obviously I've got a slightly biased perspective, I absolutely think this should be getting more attention.
3: Well, biases are welcome on this platform. As I shared with you, we are no holds barred when it comes to trying to speak our own truths. And, you know, I'm going to run some stats for you. At the end of 2022, the total incarceration population in the United States was about roughly 1,230,000 people. State correctional authorities say that people that were incarcerated were about 1,039,000, and in the federal prisons, about 146,000 people, making females 87,000 percent of those. How difficult are these numbers to really crunch when you think of that total? And you mentioned capital, labor, people not being able to work and contribute. How difficult is this?
2: Yeah, I mean, sort of like getting the data isn't difficult. And I mean, you know, the numbers are even worse than you mentioned, because your numbers on sort of like, you know, the roughly 1.2 million in state institutions and roughly 200,000 in the federal prison system. But there's also 600,000 people in county jails. When you add them all up, it's close to 2 million people who are actually sitting behind bars, who are involuntarily confined. And, you know, the thing that is important to keep in mind is those 2 million are not spread out evenly across the United States. Some states have much higher incarceration rates than others. At the worst end, it's something like one out of every 100 people in some states are sitting behind bars. I mean, that's just, you know, one in 100, 1% doesn't sound like a lot, but it's not the same 1% year after year. You're more likely to have served a prison term than to be left-handed or have green eyes. There are more people with a prison record than there are veterans of the Afghanistan and Iraq wars. You know, so even though, so these, you know, percentages in terms of the population seem kind of small, in terms of total numbers, they're huge. And it extends far beyond the people who are actually, you know, sitting behind bars as we speak.
3: Yeah, I like to probably add that some of that information isn't probably even accurate, just because it's still skewed in demographics. Do they label them this race? Do they label them this race? And then you touched on the county jails. Some places, they're out here getting quotas for arresting people. Yeah. So some of this is their jobs. We need to arrest a certain amount of people. What are still some of the, you know, crimes that you are hearing that people are serving time for that are still like, you're like scratching your head about, why are we still putting people in prison for those type of crimes?
2: Yeah, and I can't speak, you know, with any authority on sort of like, you know, people who are locked up in local jails, sort of like at the county level or the municipal level, because I primarily concentrated on the state level. But I hear exactly what you're saying. I mean, you know, where I live, there's been huge controversies about people getting locked up for, you know, marijuana possession, or even getting a felony conviction for, you know, having marijuana gummies. And one of the things that I talk about in the book is what I call the tuna fish sandwich test, which is, you know, essentially a term that I'm using for, you know, maybe we should sort of like think rationally and analytically through the cost benefits to society for some of the things that we're, you know, that we're doing in terms of, you know, at least partially in terms of what we're locking people up for.
3: Quite astonishing. And like you mentioned, even that one out of 100, it is a big number, just considering their contributions, their livelihood. Let's talk a little bit more about, what do you think of these systemic inequalities and how do they play a role in these high incarceration rates, particularly around race and class? Could you tell us a little bit about that?
2: Sure. I mean, if you look at it demographically, I mean, the impact of mass incarceration falls hugely and disproportionately on primarily African-American males and people from lower socioeconomic status. I mean, the numbers are pretty clear about that. I think black males make up something like 7% of the nation's population, and they constitute approximately 30% of the people incarcerated. Again, though, that there's huge variation from state to state.
3: Mm-hmm.
2: And, you know, I don't think you can look at the numbers like I've been looking at them for the past 10 years and walk away from them and say, oh, yeah, there's no element of, you know, race simply isn't an issue. I mean, it clearly is. And I mean, you know, some of the examples I give in the book are not necessarily in even incarceration rates. If you look at disenfranchisement rates, mm-hmm. sort of like the poster child I use for this in the book is Florida. I mean, the disenfranchisement rates that have happened, that were happening sort of like in the early 2000s and even through today are just astonishing in terms of what it's doing to the black community. I mean, there's a reasonable and defensible argument that you can make a statistical estimate that in certain years in the not too distant past, you know, 30% of African Americans were de jure by law barred from voting in the state of Florida. I mean, I don't know about you. I just find that staggering. Mm-hmm. And, you know, we can dispute about the, you know, some of the causes for that. I mean, it's absolutely true that rates of crime and violent crime are higher in African-American communities, or at least some African-American communities, than comparable communities of other demographics. But even granting that argument, I mean, one in three voters or one in three voting age people are not allowed to vote. I mean, something's a little out of whack down in the engines of democracy. If that sort of thing is going on. So, I mean, you know, I have a good deal of sympathy for those who are arguing that, you know, one of the effects of mass incarceration is effectively, bluntly political. It mm-hmm. is preventing a lot of people from voting. As I mentioned a little earlier, there's 4 million people who in 2024 are not going to be able to vote because they've done their time, they've served their time in prison, but they're legally disenfranchised. They are still not allowed to participate and enjoy the full rights of citizenship.
3: You know, earlier you talked about some of those systemic issues, those outliers, if you will, in our populations, the minorities, the black and browns. You often see that because one of our family members have paid the price and now they can't vote. We somehow, some way, are angry at the system. And instead of getting even to go out to vote, we also choose to be angry. We also choose not to partake in voting because it is part of that system. So there's secondhand things that happen for me that I see around this that are almost unmanageable for populations. If you were to look at some of the data, African-American populations always are underrepresented when it comes to voting. Part of it is with this, being incarcerated and not having that choice. And many times is that secondhand that we're just not trusting the system. And because of that, we're kind of struggling to trust anyone, if you will. And this is really coming out. So really appreciate that from you.
2: Yeah, and there's quite a bit of research out there. Sorry to interrupt you, but I just can't help myself. There's a lot of research out there that suggests sort of like even relatively minor interactions with the criminal justice system. You know, if you're arrested and you just spend a day or two in jail and that you come out, that mm-hmm. it has a, you know, a really significant demobilizing effect. You know, people are simply... It's not just that they are less likely to vote, although that seems to be true. It's that they have less trust in the institutions. They have less trust in the system. They're less likely to be civically attentive and engaged. And that effect sort of like ripples out, just as you were saying, not just to the people who had that experience, but to their family and even broader out into their social networks. And that, you know, and that is exactly one of the reasons why I call this the jailer's reckoning. It's a price that we all pay. It's not just, you know, the people who have had the experience who are experiencing the negative effects. It's all of us.
3: That piece of trauma for me is what remains. There are parts of it that says, well, this data isn't up to date, so we can't get the accurate numbers of who and when. But there are moments just in our mere conversation that I'm gathering for myself and saying, there are so many who are still struggling to understand their next move. So as they process and think about what's best, these family members, these other ones who are free to vote, for me feel like, I don't even want to do it.
2: Yeah.
3: What is it going to do? And it becomes that snowball where we all then choose not to do it. And those stats are mind-boggling. Not that we're choosing to vote for one person or the other, but I think that we can make a difference if we were to vote in some of these states that are like the real decision-making states, which is interesting all in its own. So I want to, before we get into your book, tell us, you have written extensively on political differences. How do you see mass incarcerations? Is it a partisan issue, or do we have any room for bipartisan agreement on some of these solutions?
2: I think it is to some extent an ideological issue. You know, conservatives tend to be more law and order, and, you know, states that ideologically lean more conservative tend to be more punitive in the sense that they will have longer sentences and those sorts of things. But I don't think it fits into an easy split. I mean, look, the bottom line is, politically speaking, people who are incarcerated or who have been incarcerated or have been convicted of a crime just are not from a politician's perspective, an attractive constituency. Mm. Essentially, how you build electoral success is not appealing to that constituency. It's often sort of like denigrating or even threatening that constituency. And you can take that right down to the local level, right? I mean, if you're a district attorney and you're running for election, a surefire electoral loser is vote for me because I'm going to do my best not to send people to jail, but take into account the context of their lives. That's not a vote winner. That is just not a vote winner. The same goes for judges. If a judge is running for an election in a state where state judges are elected and is running on a platform of, vote for me, I'm not just going to throw people in prison willy-nilly. I'm going to think very carefully before I deprive anyone of their liberty. That's just not a vote winner. And it's not a vote winner in the sense of you won't get conservatives. You won't get people across the board. And there are some pretty progressive elements in the political environment that have, lobbied and worked really hard to be punitive on certain classes of crime. The classic one is Moms Against Drunk Drivers.
3: Mm-hmm.
2: And, the people who do this need to be punished, and we need to lock them up. And, most people, it's like, well, I'm in favor of moms. I'm certainly against drunk driving, and I'm certainly against the notion that people who drive drunk and cause a horrific tragedy should get away with it scot-free. Let's bang them up. Mm-hmm. So I don't think it's just, I don't think you can just sort of like say this is a right thing or this is a left thing. Using sort of like the coercive punitive powers of the state are something that ends up appealing to both ends of the spectrum in different areas.
3: It's interesting because just imagine, there is opportunity for other parties, and we continue to live by, and maybe we need to reshift that or change it up. Just Democrats against Republicans. Do we need to mix that up so the theories and ideologies can become robust in some areas? Right now, you're right. It's either left or the right side. And if we don't do it this way, we're trying to gain the vote, and this does not seem to be something that's very popular unless this is going to garner for some people, and particularly in some states, to gain what they want for A, their theories and ideologies, and potentially against specific races, which I think really impacts how the public and we receive it on this end of it. Let's talk a little bit now about some of the biggest challenges in reducing incarceration rates. And how do we reintegrate ex-prisoners into our society successfully?
2: Yeah, those are big questions. I mean, sort of like how you reduce the population of mass incarceration and how you reintegrate people successfully to suppress recidivism rates. I mean, I'm not even going to, you know, attempt to suggest that I have the answers to those questions. Those are incredibly complex and difficult social challenges. I will say this, though, is that the fundamental obstacle and also the fundamental opportunity to addressing both of those issues is political. And, you know, that means sort of like persuading legislators to take action. And I think there are some grounds for that sort of persuasion to take place. I mean, one way, I mean, you were talking a little bit about, you know, maybe we should change the contours of the conversation a little bit to make it a little bit more bipartisan and a little less stringently ideological. You know, there's a conservative case for reducing incarceration rates. You know, locking people up isn't cheap. I mean, in some states, it's $60,000, $70,000, even $80,000 a year to keep someone locked up. But that gets really expensive. I mean, on a nationwide basis, state governments spend the equivalent of the entire budget of the United States Marine Corps locking up their own citizens. That's a lot of money. And there's, you know, a conservative case, and some conservative legislators have been fairly persuaded by it that, you know, there can we take a look and see, are we locking up some people where it doesn't make a ton of sense to lock them up? So I think there are opportunities there. I mean, the big issue, though, the big issues, though, and you've already touched on this, is, I mean, those politics are going to, and those discussions, which are going to be very difficult discussions to have, they're going to run into, you know, the twin issues of race and violent crime. And no legislator wants to be sort of like thinking that they are, you know, mollycoddling violent criminals. And, you know, some legislators are going to be arguing that, you know, effectively the criminal justice system is targeting my constituents because, you know, they're not white. And, you know, navigating those ways in a way that, you know, you sort of like have a shared end goal, that's just really tough to do. I think, you know, a more hopeful and perhaps more realistic way to go about this is at the local level, because there has been some research that suggests that, you know, fairly small programs, you know, that are grounded in communities can do a pretty good job of not just helping people reintegrate into their community after serving a prison term, but can get them off the trajectory of being scooped up by the criminal justice system to begin with. There's a sociologist called Patrick Sharkey who's done a number of these studies. And, you know, at least if you, you know, if you believe the results of some of those studies, they suggest that some of these programs in terms of suppressing crime, which means reducing incarceration rates ultimately, that they can be effective in some neighborhoods as increasing a police presence. So, you know, one of the things that I think state legislators could do and perhaps should do and should be talking about more is funding some of these smaller community-based programs. And, you know, and the difficulty with sort of like backing that kind of thing is sometimes, I mean, these programs might be very large on the local level, but from a state perspective, they're kind of like small potatoes. And some of them fail, you know, and none of them have 100% success rates. But I think sort of like, you know, sticking with some of these and, you know, continuing to fund the ones that do work, I think could start chipping away at the problem. And there's, you know, some good evidence that actually does happen.
3: Like for me, you know, shout out to all the social workers, psychiatrists, and clinicians who go out here to provide supports for those that are incarcerated, to support them so that then when they do come out and they're released, there's opportunities. We're also seeing some opportunities now with DNA being researched and people having opportunities come out. To me, it does feel that there are more local grassroots and some non-for-profit agencies. I know even in New York that we are trying to support those that were locked up and now they're able to come out and restore their lives, whether it is through outreach and social networks.
2: Yeah, I think that's right. And I agree with you. I mean, you know, the people who put in a lot of effort and a lot of work and, you know, the exactly the sort of people that you're working about deserve respect and support. I mean, part of the issue, though, is there's not a ton of resources, you know, relative to the size of the problem being, you know, being put into that. And, you know, I think, I mean, I don't want to use the word hopelessness, but the successes are certainly being underplayed. I mean, I think there is, you know, too much of expectations like, well, that's just the way the world works. And I'm not completely convinced that that's necessarily that the way has to work. And while I 100% agree with you, the people who are working on rehabilitation and preventing recidivism, more power to them. I'd also like to give a shout out to people who are doing things like after school programs and you know, keeping people, you know, sort of like altering their trajectory into young adulthood. I think those can be really powerful influences on people's lives and make a big difference. And it's like, you know, one of the key arguments that I'm making in the book is like, we should all be behind that sort of thing, mm-hmm. because, you know, let's say that these after school programs, you're spending $10,000 a kid. And I'm just making these numbers up and people are like, oh, my gosh, that's really, really expensive. Well, you know what? It costs $50,000 to lock that same person up if they commit a crime. I mean, you know, the cost benefit analysis is pretty clear there. And some of those programs are pretty successful.
3: Mm. I'd also like to add that there's tons of work around standardized testing and school testing. And if a third grader isn't able to pass successfully some of these standardized tests, it's more than likely that they may not only not finish school, but wind up incarcerated as a result. Unfortunately, let's talk about your book, my friend.
2: Sure.
3: It is a pleasure having you here to talk about this book, The Jailer's Reckoning, How Mass Incarceration is Damaging America. Why is this book important to you? And now to the readers, why do we need it so much?
2: Well, I think it's important because I think this is a critical and unprecedented social problem. And I mean, it is affecting us economically, it's affecting us socially, and it's affecting us politically. And, you know, one of the bolder and more controversial claims that I make in the book is that, you know, mass incarceration, one of its downstream consequences, it's probably influencing presidential elections.
3: Mm.
2: I mean, if you look at Florida in 2000, by my estimates, and these are statistical estimates, by the way, so, you know, you can take them with a grain of salt, but the Democratic candidate in Florida would have probably gotten another 90,000 votes if there'd been no felony disenfranchisement. And that would have been enough to change who ended up in the White House in 2000. And 2016, Donald Trump won the White House primarily because he won Wisconsin, Michigan, and Pennsylvania. And he did that by a grand total, not in one state, but across all three states of 100,000 votes. Now, if you look at the ex-prisoner population in those states and extrapolate out and try to estimate, you know, how many of them would have voted and how many would have voted Republican and how many would have voted Democrat, there's a defensible argument Hillary Clinton could have got a winning vote out of those three states. So, I mean, you know, I'm not kidding when I say that it's affecting us all. If it's affecting who's, going to be holding the most powerful executive office on the planet, it's certainly affecting most Americans.
3: For sure. And thank you for shedding light on this. Just once again, it goes back to what I was trying to say earlier. Not only are the ones who have paid the price having to suffer, the family members in our neighborhoods who are now non-believers in systems that are incarcerating us. And you hear racial profiling, you hear other words that keep us at bay. Many times you even see distractions at this time of the year to make sure if it's not a hurricane, it's something else. But yeah, we get something to stop us from keeping our eye on the prize. Let's go back.

0: I'm not sure that they'll be super satisfying to anyone, in the sense of, like, I don't think it's one thing. I mean, I think one thing is the United States is a more violent place than a lot of comparable liberal democracies. Another thing is that the United States is a much more heterogeneous place than a lot of other democracies. And when you've got a lot of, you know, different groups, especially when you have a decline of social capital, that can create more friction and put pressure on the government to, you know, become more punitive with its criminal justice system. And another big thing is that the United States, unlike a lot of other liberal democracies, does not have a criminal justice system. It has 51 of them. And essentially what that means is that if there is a region, a state, that wants to be more punitive, it can. And indeed it does. The United States is unusual and kind of exceptional in the sense that, you know, whether you go to jail and for how long you end up in jail is dependent not just on what you do, but where you do it. I begin the book by telling the story of a guy named Larry Dayries, who walked into a Whole Foods in Austin, Texas, and stole a tuna fish sandwich. And he ended up getting convicted and was sentenced to serve 70 years for that. And the reason that he got a 70-year sentence, which, you know, I think most reasonable people would say, you know, 70 years for lunch counter larceny is a little high. But that was his third strike. And he was in Texas, and Texas is a three-strike state. You know, if he had done exactly the same thing in Maine, he'd run off with a lobster roll from a Maine Whole Foods. I find it extremely unlikely that he would be spending 70 years in jail. So I think that's kind of like a long-winded answer, but I think that, you know, too many people try to sort of like boil the cause down to one thing. It's this, it's the war on drugs. It's systemic racism. It's high rates of violent crime. It is differences in levels of punitive across the different criminal justice systems across the states. And kind of what I find is that it's sort of a mix of all of that. And it is sort of like that confluence of things that has really kind of driven American exceptionalism when it comes to locking up its own citizens.
1: It's amazing because your book really delves into some of that and much more. I don't even want to touch base, but being back at this front to talk about your book, the financial aspect, the way you digged into this was the part that got for me the most interest. How the money makes a difference. You talk about prisoners being looked at as cheap labor. And there's a situation here that really plays triple fold on this. Can you expand a bit about what cheap labor is and how does that impact us?
0: Well, first of all, when we talk about cheap labor with prisoners, we're talking seriously cheap labor, like a dime an hour cheap labor. And, you know, one of the arguments, and it's, you know, it's been like this forever and ever, that, you know, the incarcerated population is looked at, you know, even by some external industries, is a source of pretty cheap labor. And it's certainly looked at as a source of cheap labor by governments, by state governments, who use inmates not simply for sort of like institutional positions, you know, serving on the cafeteria line or running the prison library or sweeping the floors or what have you. You know, some of those inmates are machinists. You know, out in California, there's an entire program that has inmates fight fires. And, you know, and they're literally fighting fires for a couple of bucks a day. And, you know, the argument here is that, well, you know, you've done the crime and it's perfectly reasonable for us to expect for you to pay for that crime by, you know, allowing the state to use your labor at a very reduced rate. I mean, the argument that I make in the book, though, is that turns out to be a false economy. Because effectively what happens is that people who are incarcerated, you know, 90% of them are released into the general population at some point, and they're released into the general

0: population, at minimum with very constrained job opportunities compared to someone who doesn't have a prison record. And they have constrained job opportunities even if they come out of prison with economically valuable skill sets. Mm-hmm. So I mentioned that program in California, firefighters. I mean, out in some Western states, you know, there's a demand for qualified firefighters, but some governments won't hire you if you've got a felony record. So that is a misallocation of skills within the labor pool. And that you get up to a state level, that can have a real economic effect if there's enough people like that. And even if you're just talking about people who are returned to their community and then, you know, just have a hard time getting a job because of the stigma of having a felony conviction, you know, the best estimates are that if you have a prison record, it probably cuts your potential lifetime income by around 30%. Mm-hmm. You are less economically productive, not just because you were served a time in prison, but because that felony record effectively is serving as a way to regulate your opportunities in the labor market.
1: Amazing. I mean, just think about it. You want to talk about cheap labor. Let's go back to Vietnam when we had to put people out there who really didn't know what they were doing after committing crimes and so on and so forth. I also think about the way that those that get a second chance, they are back in general pop. Now they're out here. They're negotiating opportunities, even if they have the skill set, is very minimal. And not that anybody in a big organization or institute is probably sharing this information, but their bargaining chips are very low now.
0: Yeah.
1: Either A, they're not picked. You have too many tattoos. Some scenarios even include, how long did you commit this? Like, do you think about this? Are you still taking programs? So there's a lot that comes with this that's layered. And it's really difficult to really come back and survive. So again, sending positive energy to anyone who has done time and is trying to do the right thing when they do come out. Stay focused, stay positive, and hopefully these things will kind of work out. Let's go back to talking to you about writing this book. What still surprises you after you wrote the book and say, did I get an opportunity to touch on this? Even though you took a lot of years to put this masterpiece together, what else do you think that you should have put in and maybe are still surprised by?
0: Well, one of the things, I'm not sure if this is a surprise, but it's disappointment in the sense that, you know, I think I'm addressing the biggest issue, which is people who are incarcerated in state prisons. But that is only approximately 60, 65% of the problem. I, you know, made a very deliberate choice. I'm not going to look at the federal prison system, mm-hmm. not because it's not important and not because there's a whole set of issues there, but because, you know, I had to make in a project that I could actually get my arms around and actually finish. And it took me long enough to finish it as it is. And also down at the county level, because a lot of people who are sitting in county jails haven't even been convicted of a crime. Mm. They've been arrested and they're kind of like waiting for the criminal justice system to process them. And there's a whole range of issues there, probably should be addressed. And I just didn't in this book, simply because, I mean, that's a whole other book right there.
1: Hmm. You know, for us, the Latino population and politics, we know all too well the words of movements that include us not crossing the border, being incarcerated, we're being held captive in different places. Looking at this, we make about, as of 2023, about 23% of Hispanics are incarcerated at the state and federal level. And it's important to look at that because for those of us who have to enter the United States because we have to migrate situations from our native countries or we're looking for just a better life, mm-hmm. we wind up coming into a system that we're doubly caught up into. And now we're limited to the type of jobs that we can exercise, because if we do make it, we're undocumented. We're stuck in between a rock and a hard place. Many times we don't have the English language. So there's so much that comes with that. So our chips are really counted in that way. How can you speak to the politics around incarcerating people for these tuna fish sandwich sort of crimes, even in places like this?
0: Yeah, I mean, there's a lot to unpack there. I mean, we were talking about partisan and ideological divisions. And I mean, as soon as you mention immigration, especially undocumented immigration, you're walking right into a huge partisan debate there. There's a lot of rhetoric out there about, criminal gangs and what have you coming across the border and that. The actual evidence, or at least the evidence that I've looked at, actually suggests that that population tends to be more law-abiding simply because the stakes for them for being arrested for a crime are much higher than they are for the rest of them. You're not just looking at incarceration, you're looking at deportation. Mm-hmm. And you also mentioned sort of like, with the Hispanic population, as with the Black population, sort of like the disproportional incarceration rates relative to the proportions in the population. And I mean, there's a couple of things that I think can explain that. I mean, one, crime, and especially violent crime, is something that tends to be committed by young men, mm-hmm. and minority populations tend to be younger than the white population. They're more likely to be committed by people who are in constrained economic circumstances. So I think there are some reasons that have nothing to do with race that can at least partially explain those gaps. But, even if you accept that, at least in some states, you sort of like look at the disproportional incarceration rates by race and ethnicity, and it's awfully hard to look at that and say, even if you accept, some of the arguments that I was talking about, there's something going on there that just, it's just a little out of whack. And some of these states, I mean, it's almost historical path dependence, right? Because a lot of these states that have the most sort of like out of whack incarceration rates, and certainly by demographic differences, tend to be located in the South.
1: Mm. Tell us about how your teaching experience has helped you not only write this book, but write the books and co-author so many books before. How did your teaching experience help you put together this book right here?
0: Well, I think the nice thing about a teaching experience, and I don't think I have to tell you this, but sometimes your students will just keep you honest. You'll be talking away in class, like, here I am, I'm the professor, I know what I'm talking about. And some 19-year-old undergraduate will ask you a question.
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9: This is a WHCR emergency broadcast team alert. Authorities in Venezuela report that at least 164 people have been killed and hundreds more injured after two powerful earthquakes struck the country's northern region. Rescue teams continue intensive search and rescue operations as many people remain trapped beneath collapsed buildings. Officials warn the death toll is likely to rise as access to some affected areas remains limited. The Venezuelan government has declared a state of emergency, and international assistance is being mobilized. The United States has announced it is providing humanitarian support, including search and rescue personnel and emergency relief supplies. A tsunami warning issued for Puerto Rico and parts of the Caribbean has since been canceled, with officials confirming there is no ongoing tsunami threat. However, authorities continue to monitor aftershocks in the region. The U.S. Department of State is advising Americans in Venezuela to remain alert and follow instructions from local authorities. U.S. citizens in Venezuela can contact the State Department 24 hours a day at 1-2025-014444 for emergency assistance. 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Travelers and expatriates are strongly encouraged to enroll in the Smart Traveler Enrollment Program, Step B, to receive safety updates and alerts from the U.S. Embassy. 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

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How are you today? It's time for you to find some peace and joy and happiness. It's all a choice, and I want you to choose it. So please.

time to remember who you are. It's time to choose peace and love and joy. It belongs to you. It's all yours. So relax your mind, because everything is already all right.

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Only listen when you can safely relax and bring your full awareness to your own complete comfort. This is a guided meditation for calm. You can listen to and enjoy anytime you choose. I suggest and recommend this meditation, especially if you are experiencing any symptoms of anxiety, OCD, agitation, depression, or even pain. Or you would really just like some self-caring moments to find a more peaceful presence of calmer mind and calmer body. Hi there, my name is Michael Seely, and I'm so glad you have chosen my voice here to be your meditation's guide. So go ahead now and find your best surroundings to make yourself comfortable wherever you are listening, making sure you are safe and secure enough to remain undisturbed, at least for this next little while. And whenever you are ready, just close your eyes or allow your eyelids to move to a half close as you relax and soften your gaze. And begin to move your conscious attentions and your settling awareness to the gentle rise and fall of your chest. As you become a little more aware of each breath arriving and each breath flowing out. Within each present moment, simply allowing yourself to breathe continuously and easily. Always with a very natural and normal, easy flow in, and a very natural and normal, easy flow out. As you take this time and this space to orient a little more to the inside, as you begin to transition consciously into that more watchful and more mindful role, where you are letting yourself become the conscious mind's calmer inner observer. Giving to yourself all conscious permissions to simply notice and to observe the present movements and the sensations of each passing breath.

And as you do notice these sensations of each breath moving in and each breath moving out, know that there's really no need to breathe in any special way. Instead, just allow yourself in this resting current awareness to simply watch and witness the movements of each breath. Observing the breath without judgment or opinion, and without inner criticism, as best you can. By allowing the mind's awareness to settle itself, as you calmly observe and return to where each individual breath begins, and where each individual breath may end. And this flow continues

perhaps asking at times as you witness, is this current breath a little shallow? Or is this current breath a little deeper than the last? Is this current breath moving a little hastily as it arrives? Or is this present breath somewhat slower? Understanding each breath may be a little different, because each breath really is unique. As you observe this natural and normal cycle, and this tidal flow of breath repeats within you, all by itself, or maybe you can become aware too, to any subtle changes that are happening within each breath. Within this sensory awareness, noting any sensations or any softening movements that may be felt throughout the shoulders as the body breathes and each breath continues. Or noting any changes to the pace or the rhythms or the movements of the diaphragm. Or any movements you can feel within the lower belly. As the breath reaches down there below the chest and moves down, observing how each new breath may also begin to slow itself over time. As the settling body continues to adjust and relax in this very simple, self-regulating way.

as you become aware to any feelings or observations of the temperatures within each breath, becoming aware to the warmth or the coolness of each arriving breath. Can you sense perhaps a slightly cooler air that moves in as it arrives from the outside? And just noticing how that cooler air can be warmed within you. As each breath travels in and down, moving in through the nose, observing those sensations as you feel the breath moving down and into the breathing lungs. As the breath there is just naturally held and warmed, even for just a moment. And then this warmer breath is released again. As you notice those sensations of the warmer breath flowing smoothly and gently up again and out through the airways. Passing that warmer air out over the nostrils' textures. And returning and releasing that out breath back to the exterior world.

And within each present moment now, you can just return your awareness again and reorient to these observations of this breathing flow. Even if at times your mind's attentions or your thoughts may wander, just notice that wandering or that roaming attention and gently allow yourself to bring your awareness back to each breath.

as this kind of awareness of each breath returns you to that role of the conscious observer. The being who is witnessing your own breathing self. The being who is aware of the self that is, I am.

the self within conscious awareness. Who is inviting more and more grounded safety and security into this present space. Where each breath is just enough, and your awareness through this flowing observation is enough.

And after a few more moments of simply watching and noting the various sensations or textures or subtle shifts that may come, I'd like you to just take a kind of mental scan now as you begin to scan down within your mind, traveling your awareness down your body from the top of your head and moving that awareness down through the resting body, all the way down towards the toes. And as you're doing this body scan, also begin to notice any new sensations or any obvious sensations or any softer or more subtle existing sensations. Or signals, in a way, that may also be felt or observed within each resting body part. As you witness now the resting self, finding its growing ease,

You're extending your observation into any areas of tightness. Or any areas of present calm. And simply notice those differences, noting any differences between those sensations. Any differences between tension and calm.

and observe any other body parts that may also be changing or adjusting over time. Any body sensations that are transitioning or transforming, perhaps, a little more towards any growing senses of a building relaxation or a calm or an ease. Or an acceptance.

as you move this light of your own inner awareness down and down, you're just taking note of whatever it is that you find. And each time you do this kind of inner body scan, just continue to observe in this way, without judgment or criticism, observing all of the interior body's own signals of that inner life, the life of your own body. How the body itself really can unwind. And sensations can change. From moment to moment, understanding how the body itself really does know how to calm itself down. As you touch in now with your awareness, by connecting to the body's wisdom, and the body's truth.

even without your active or striving efforts? Could you become aware of how your body really does know how to relax itself? How to soothe itself? Even in those moments when you're aware of the conscious mind roaming or wandering somewhere else, even with a consciously shifting attention, the more you offer your best present acceptance to the present state of your own self, the more the body and the mind really do begin to match up or pair up and begin to harmonize. Allowing the body's wisdom to inform the resting mind, and the resting mind's wisdom to inform the calmer body. As the body's physiology and the resting nervous systems, and even those resting cells, actually and positively can change, towards calm. Towards health, towards healing.

as the calming body discovers its own space of ease. 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

allowing this simple yet powerful ongoing flow of self-acceptance to really move you now towards a much calmer and much more open, relaxing state. Because this state of growing calm, you may already know, really can allow so much more room for your increasing and better health. As all of your evolving, expanding self-kindness and your space for self-care may encourage and allow that inner self-repair. As this process continues beyond the mind's surface thoughts, and beyond too much overthinking, and beyond the mind's often overloaded energies, beyond the weight of inner judgment. Moving the awareness beyond those thoughts that can so often bring with them and create their own kinds of resistance. Because right now in this current meditative state, you really are anchoring instead to each present and clearer moment, and connecting to each calming, allowing breath.

and now within this space of allowance, I want you to imagine you can take some of this understanding and some of this awareness and some of these signals of your own inner sensations. And I want you to imagine you could deliberately now expand or grow or amplify or build any of those relaxing sensations. Any of those calmer sensory signals. Any of those sensations of calm. As if you were turning on now, somewhere in your mind, and somewhere in your deeper resources, a brighter and even more calming kind of inner light. Inviting in a breath filled with the quality of total self-care and pure self-rejuvenation. And the essence of complete relaxation. As if you had a powerful ray or a beam of purifying, warming sunshine, you can now direct to shine down deeper and deeper inside of your own self. And all the way into your own body. 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As you consciously shine all of this gentle and positive glow of inner warmth with a calming, cleansing energy of pure positivity and health. And all intentions of accepting self-love.

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and after a few moments more, you may also soon become a little more aware that you really can travel and shine this subtle, soothing, relaxing light and this softening, alleviating quality of calmest breathing warmth, even into your own mind's resting thoughts. 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

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Clearing away inside all discomforts and turning down all signals of any pains. Because you're sending more and more of the essence of purifying, clearing and cleansing, replenishing calm, and the very quality of your peaceful healing with every purifying, calming breath.

always return to this very easy and very simple meditation practice to take your more peaceful, refreshing time out. And for now, you may like to continue within this steady state of easy, calming, peaceful awareness for as long as you'd wish. And if you are listening to this meditation before you would now choose to drift off into your calming, deep sleep, then you can simply further relax your conscious awareness and relax completely into that comforting, sound and long-lasting night's rest, knowing that you will awake whenever you do, feeling entirely rested, relaxed and re-energized, having slept so deeply and so well. Or otherwise, if you are choosing to remain awake and more alert, and now ready to get on with your day or evening, then after a few more gentle moments of breathing in your calming, satisfying relaxation, then you can begin to bring this meditation now to a comfortable close. Slowly and gently returning yourself back to your present solid surroundings. As you begin to sense and notice the surfaces underneath you and the sounds of the outside world returning to you again. As you return to your fully present, refreshed and alert, conscious and wakeful, positively affirming, responsive presence now. Very soon opening your eyes and feeling as if your eyes have been gently bathed in a fresh and clear, pure spring water. As you allow all of the positive energies of your best replenishment and a relaxing vitality to now travel within you and with you throughout the remainder of your positive, healthy and happy day or night times, conscious continuation of peace. Thank you for listening, and I look forward to talking with you again soon.

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1: This is a WHCR emergency broadcast team alert. Authorities in Venezuela report that at least 164 people have been killed and hundreds more injured after two powerful earthquakes struck the country's northern region. Rescue teams continue intensive search and rescue operations as many people remain trapped beneath collapsed buildings. Officials warn the death toll is likely to rise as access to some affected areas remains limited. The Venezuelan government has declared a state of emergency, and international assistance is being mobilized. The United States has announced it is providing humanitarian support, including search and rescue personnel and emergency relief supplies. A tsunami warning issued for Puerto Rico and parts of the Caribbean has since been canceled, with officials confirming there is no ongoing tsunami threat. However, authorities continue to monitor aftershocks in the region. The U.S. Department of State is advising Americans in Venezuela to remain alert and follow instructions from local authorities. U.S. citizens in Venezuela can contact the State Department 24 hours a day at 1-202-5-014-444 for emergency assistance. Family and friends in the United States seeking information can call the toll-free number 1-888-407-4747. Travelers and expatriates are strongly encouraged to enroll in the Smart Traveler Enrollment Program, Step B, to receive safety updates and alerts from the U.S. Embassy. 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

0: All right, so welcome to another awesome episode of Inside the Vault with Hash Cash, the greatest money mindset show on the planet. Listen, most entrepreneurs don't actually have a business. They have a job with a logo. And the second they stop working, everything stops making money. But today's guest figured out how to turn chaos into systems, systems into automation, and automation into freedom from building behind the scenes for some of the biggest names in the influencer world to becoming one of the go-to minds in AI automation. She's mastered the art of making businesses run without depending on the owner 24/7. She's not just teaching automation. She's teaching leverage, scalability, and digital ownership in the AI era. If you've ever felt overwhelmed, overworked, stuck in your business, or afraid AI might replace you instead of pay you, this episode could completely change how you think about time, money, and scaling in 2026. And somewhere in this conversation, she's going to break down the exact mistakes keeping most entrepreneurs trapped inside businesses they thought would set them free. So watch this episode all the way through. I have the Chanel Monique in the building, aka Automation Bay. What's up?
1: Thank you. That was amazing.
0: No, I appreciate you.
1: Thank you.
0: Look, I want to get straight to the smoke, right? Because, like, you know, I know that the biggest hiccup that all entrepreneurs have is working, it's the grind and working in their business. You became the Automation Bay because you learned how to automate businesses, give back busy entrepreneurs their time, and then AI came around, and then now you do AI automation. And so, like, I got so many questions. I got so much that I want to ask you. Before we start, though, for those who don't know, who is Chanel Monique?
1: Listen, I've been out here for a long time. Yeah. I started business in 2015, and I started building systems in 2018. Mm-hmm. And I've built, listen, way before anything, I was building on Podio, connecting Podio to ActiveCampaign, connecting that to Call Loop and phone sites before it was ClickFunnels and High Level and everything. So I've been in here and I've been around here for a long time, where I was duct taping things together, but it didn't start off that way. I started off actually doing credit repair. Mm. Craziest story. Yeah. I started off doing credit repair, and I had this bright idea that I wanted to try to just get more leads. I wasn't trying to go viral. Yeah. I wasn't trying to be famous. I just literally needed more money. Yeah. In my head, that's the only thing missing my business, is I needed more clients.
0: Yeah.
1: I went to this site. Y'all, make sure y'all take note. The name of this site is called Cameo. Mm-hmm. But beware. Mm-hmm. You do not do this unless you got a system in place. Mm-hmm. Because went to this site, Cameo hired Dr. Miami. Mm-hmm. Paid him $150. Mm-hmm. And he said, hey, did you know you could finance cosmetic surgery?
0: Wow.
1: But you got to have good credit. Serum Fresh Start is a great place to get you some. Mm-hmm. It's still on my YouTube.
0: Mm-hmm.
1: I then went and ran ads, not to my audience, but to his, right?
0: Yeah.
1: So I ran ads went to Cardi B, to Young Miami, to Ari, Moneybags girl. Mm-hmm. I ran the ads to them because all of them got their body done.
0: Yep.
1: So the people that's following them that love them probably either look like it or want to look like it.
0: Yeah.
1: I paid $152.
0: Mm-hmm.
1: $152.
0: Yeah.
1: 800 leads in 12 days.
0: Wow. Wow.
1: Crazy.
0: Yeah.
1: Crazy.
0: Yeah.
1: I mean, I was really just, I just wanted some client. Man, they were throwing the money at me.
0: Wow.
1: I mean, really throwing the money at me.
0: Yeah.
1: And everybody, my whole town, the town's net, like, everybody kept saying, like, oh my God, congratulations. That's amazing.
0: Yeah.
1: You lit. You doing your thing.
0: Yeah.
1: Like, they hype.
0: Yep.
1: I'm back here sliding down the wall. Mm-hmm. I had no system in place. Mm. I had no system. Yeah. Only had one other person on the team.
0: Yeah.
1: I had no process at all. Mm-hmm. I was winging it. It's what my mother called working out the trunk of your car.
0: Yeah.
1: Right? So I literally watched the money slip through my fingers because I couldn't handle the traffic.
0: Wow.
1: And it literally, entrepreneurs do this all the time. Mm. And so I got to ask you, like, are you really prepared for the blessing that you're praying for? Because I wasn't.
2: Thanks.
1: I was praying for something I couldn't even handle.
2: Yeah.
1: And I had to shut my company down and figure out how to really be a successful solopreneur.
2: Yeah.
1: Because I wasn't the only one. Most business owners, they are the salesperson, the consultations. You're doing the actual work. You're doing the marketing. You're doing the follow-up. You're doing all these different things. And then you go hire somebody and you just throw it at them and try to get them to do all those different things. And now they're not doing what they're supposed to, or it's not working out, and you think it's them, and it's really you.
2: Mm-hmm.
1: It's really you. Mm-hmm. So I had to shut down. I had to figure out my SOPs. Mm-hmm. That means standard operating procedure. Mm-hmm. What is the standard in which you operate the procedures, right? Procedures, just what do you do every day? Mm-hmm. How do you do it?
2: Mm-hmm.
1: And how do you break that down so that somebody else can understand it and replace you?
2: Mm-hmm.
1: Most business owners don't think that they're replaceable.
2: Mm-hmm.
1: And everybody's replaceable.
2: Thanks. Especially now when you start thinking about like AI and how AI could work like literally 24/7. Talk about like from that, you know, shutting your business down. What, like, but before AI, what made you get into like systems automations, right? Like, and how did you build that business like as the automation bank?
1: Just that right there.
2: Yeah.
1: I was never intending to actually say like, oh yeah, today I'm going to be automations. I'm going to start building systems.
2: Yeah.
1: I had no choice.
2: Yeah.
1: And when I built it for myself for that business, I was like, oh snap, it works for every business.
2: Yeah.
1: And I started building it out. I ended up building out 16 different industries where I built out the credit repair, the funding, the real estate, life insurance, hair, nails, the beauty industry. Like, I built it out for different ones because I realized everybody needs it.
2: Mm-hmm.
1: But even when I was building, I have ADHD. So I'll go down the, listen,
2: I'll
1: go down
2: the
1: rabbit hole. Yeah. Like, you know how we do.
2: For sure,
1: like,
2: for sure.
1: I'm going down the rabbit hole. I had no intentions on saying like, okay, I'm about to start all these businesses.
2: Right.
1: It was just, oh, you got to be, I'm seeing people that need help.
2: Yeah.
1: And I'm like, I bet you I could do that for you.
2: Yeah,
1: and I'm doing it.
2: Yeah.
1: And I'm just busting it out.
2: Yeah.
1: But the kicker behind that was, the reason why I kept going is because I know a lot of people that get on here and they tell you they got it out the mud.
2: Right.
1: I didn't have nothing. So I started from scratch and I had to pull it up from bootstraps.
2: Yeah.
1: It would be disrespectful to my parents if I was to say that.
2: Mm.
1: The reality is I didn't get it out the mud.
2: Yep.
1: My mother taught me financial literacy. My father taught me hustle, right?
2: Yep.
1: And I watched them. They both worked two jobs. My father was a fireman and he owned a construction company, too. My mother, she did the same thing where she worked for the Parkway.
2: Mm-hmm.
1: They worked so much that we seen, me and my sister would get up early in the morning about like 5:30, 6 o'clock, because one parent was coming in while the other one was going out if we wanted to, like certain holidays, like Christmas, right? Because they both wanted to see us open the gifts.
2: Mm.
1: My parents have been married 45 years, right? They want to be right there. They're hands-on.
2: Yeah.
1: We had to get up early. And as an adult, my mother had a conversation with me. She was like, every parent has to choose between giving your child everything they didn't have growing up or giving them time. My parents is from the hood. They from East Orange, New Jersey.
2: Oh, East Orange. Oh.
1: Right.
2: If you know, you know.
1: Right.
2: Yeah.
1: So they gave me and my sister everything they didn't have growing up.
2: Yeah.
1: Right? My father, he couldn't just walk in the refrigerator and get whatever. Like, you had to ask. You had to, like, you know. So they gave that to me. And so my thing was, is with automations, you don't got to choose. You could give them the time and the money.
2: Wow.
1: Because a lot of people that's entrepreneurs, that's, they're trying to give their kid what they want, but they're not there for their kid.
2: Yeah, yeah.
1: But when you put automations, and don't put AI automations, your kid gonna get sick of you.
2: Yeah, yeah, for sure. And I love that you said that, because I think that was my biggest pain point as an entrepreneur. You know, I was a banker, so I worked corporate for about 15 years. By the time I left the banking world, I was, you know, my daughter was just two at the time. I got two kids. And I really was like, all right, I could own my own time. That's what I thought. I thought as an entrepreneur, I could own my own time. But I was sadly mistaken that as an entrepreneur, I didn't really own my own time, because if I didn't work, I didn't eat. Right. And so now I was always on the grind, And I remember, learning about funnels, digital products, doing webinars, challenges, all that stuff. And I made a lot of money in that space, but I also missed out on a lot of stuff. I also burnt myself out. And so I wanted to, and I'm still actually in that journey, to be honest with you, right? Like, I'm still at the journey when I want to learn how to automate, right? And so I want you to teach me, right? I don't even want this to be an episode. I want this to be a masterclass on how can Ash Cash buy his time back. My daughter just turned 18. So she's about to, there's another set of parenting that I'm gonna have to do, right? Because just because she's 18 doesn't mean the parenting is over. Mm-hmm. There's the roles are gonna switch a little bit. And so I'm preparing myself for that. So I wanna be available for that. My son is about to turn 11 years old. And so he's about to go through the preteen ages, and then there's another transition I gotta go there. So I need my time more than ever. And the word on the street is that AI automation could give me that time and some. Talk to me.
1: Listen, real quick. It's really crazy because speaking on that specifically, most people want generational wealth.
2: Yeah.
1: But you got to understand, in order for you to have generational wealth, you have to have financial freedom.
2: Thanks.
1: Financial freedom means being able to do whatever it is that you want to do mm-hmm. without worrying about your finances. Mm-hmm. But when you go to sleep, you ain't making no money. When you go on vacation, you ain't making no money. When you spend time with your kids, go to a graduation, sitting wherever, you're not making money, mm-hmm. right? Unless you have systems and automations mm-hmm. in place. So generational wealth is actually not possible without systems and automations, mm-hmm. right? And that's the thing that most entrepreneurs have to get into or learn. And a lot of people, even with this era with the AI, most people are a little afraid of the AI. Some people are diving and going down that rabbit hole, while other people they're worried about the security, worried yeah. about this, they're worried about that. And the thing is like, it's the same way when the businesses didn't want to go digital.
2: Yeah.
1: Right? When the businesses yeah. didn't want to go digital, how many of those businesses are still out here with a filing cabinet? Mm. When's the last time you seen a filing cabinet?
2: Facts.
1: Yeah. Right? So yeah. you're going to have to make that transition. You either going to get with it or you're going to get lost,
2: yeah.
1: right?
2: Yeah, yeah.
1: It's left behind.
2: What's my first step? So I know for me, I have a lot of knowledge. I was actually talking to, one of my guys about just like book coaching, because I'm a book publisher, help entrepreneurs build a 6 or 7 figure business from their book. And as I'm giving him all this knowledge, and this is somebody who's like a coach and things of that nature, so he didn't realize the power of books and the power that books can help with building digital and things of that nature. And he was like, "Yo, Ash, why don't you teach this more? Right? Like when I go to your page, all I see is your podcast, like you interviewing other people. Like, where's your value content?" And to be honest, I just don't got time, right? Like, I got Inside the Vault. I got Crime Pays with Jay White. I'm the executive producer on Fight for Love. I got a publishing company. I have a book coaching program. I got all these things, so I don't have time to do content. What would Automation Bay tell me?
1: Automate it and yeah. use AI.
2: Yeah.
1: So this is where AI automations come in, right?
2: Yeah.
1: So there's two different types of AI, right? There's general AI where you're generating a picture, you're talking to chat, you're, doing like the little one-off things. Anything that you have to do every time you want it done again, mm-hmm. that is general AI.
2: Okay.
1: AI automations is when you're using AI, but you're automating it. I do it one time, and then I put it on the schedule for it to always do it. Mm. That's what you should be doing for your content, right? Mm. So if you look at my Instagram is Automations Bay, right? Yeah. When you go in there, all my content is AI,
2: mm.
1: right? It's like maybe like, in the last 2 years, maybe like 5 videos, if that, that's on there that's not AI.
2: Word.
1: Right. All of it is AI. And you're going to use that to be able to duplicate yourself. Because the reason why you're not posting content on social media is because you're the one that have to show up, right? Mm-hmm. In order for the people to really still react to it, you're the one that has to sit in front of the camera, come up with this script.
2: This is AI?
1: That's AI. That's AI. Anything where you see that black and white hat, if you see the one that says trophy wife or yeah. that one,
2: I gotta show you. I'm gonna make sure he He put, this is AI. Whoa, yes. Okay. Okay.
1: Yep. That is an AI that actually generated using Heijin.
2: Okay.
1: There's an app or a web app called Heijin. I use my phone and I use a web app. And on Heijin, I literally took some videos of myself and uploaded it on there to create the AI twin.
2: Wow.
1: I used 11 labs to train my voice. Mm. Now, when you're using 11 labs, you have to use the professional mode, right? Yep. Where I think it's like $99 a month.
2: Yep.
1: And it's going to clone your voice, but because you need more than 5 minutes.
2: Yeah, yeah.
1: So I used where I did 30 minutes or more, really about 40 minutes.
2: Yeah.
1: Not 2 hours because then it sounds funny, but yeah. Not less than that. No less than 30 because then it don't sound like you either.
2: Yeah.
1: So when you do that amount, it sounds almost identical to me. So if you play the sound, it doesn't, you can't tell the difference between me and my AI twin when it comes to the voice.
2: Wow.
1: And I do two different types. One that you could kind of tell is AI and one that you can't. Because a lot of time when I speak, I'll say, all right, so the first person that finds the real me on my page and they go crazy thinking they found it and it's still AI.
2: Wow, wow, wow, wow. Yeah. And so literally, I actually use both. All right, I use Heijin. I use 11 Labs. I actually use 11 Labs for my audiobooks. I had it about a year, 2 years ago, but it got better, so I redid my voice. So now it really sounds like me. You've been on AI since 2017, 18, or before there was a craze. Like, what are you like? You like a nerd? Like, how did you?
1: The reality is So the way I think I still have the video up on my YouTube where I posted an AI video in like 2019. Wow. I was doing it before then.
2: Right.
1: I just had just got the YouTube, right? But I started off in MySpace. Mm. You remember MySpace?
2: Yeah, I remember MySpace.
1: And you used to do the code to make the things come down. I started off with that. And then I went to school, Santiago School of Business, to learn website development and website design. Mm. That's when you used to do the HTML and you type the code inside Microsoft Word and paste it in the URL. Mm-hmm. You know what's crazy? Because a lot of people feel like AI and automations is too high tech or you got to be super smart. You don't got to be a nerd.
2: Yeah.
1: I have no high school diploma and I have no GED.
2: Word.
1: But I still went to college.
2: Word. How you do that?
1: Crazy, right? they don't care if you have a high school diploma or a GED as long as you got the money. Mm. My parents pay cash. And so I never finished high school and went straight to college.
2: Wow.
1: Then went and got some jobs. Like I had different jobs that you were supposed to have a GED or a high school diploma for.
2: Yeah.
1: But they'd be like, what's your highest level of schooling?
2: Yeah.
1: Some college.
2: I never
1: went back. My mother used to be like, go back and get it. I'm like, what do I need it for? Right. She used to say that also. She don't say it no more.
2: Right.
1: But she used to say it. Yeah. Like, I want you to just have it. And I just couldn't understand what was the point if I already went to college.
2: Yeah.
1: And if I already got the jobs that they say I couldn't have without it.
2: Yeah.
1: Right? So I say that to say, don't invest in the actual, I'm not going to say don't invest in school, but I'm going to say invest in the knowledge more than anything.
2: Right.
1: That's the biggest thing because when I went and I learned different things and all of that stuff came back together now. Like I went for small business, administrative. I went for executive administrative. All that stuff now, that's how I learned how to do a lot. I know how to do the SOPs and the build out and stuff. I didn't do it in the beginning because I didn't know it was necessary, but I had something to go back to.
2: Right.
1: So I think kind of putting it all together.
2: And so I hear this a lot, and I'm glad that you explained the difference between like general AI and AI automation. I'm interested in content. I hear people talking about like AI twins. Like, what is an AI twin? Is that what you were saying? Like, use Heijin and 11 Labs to build out an AI twin?
1: Yeah. So you got the AI influencer, where it is AI, but you prompt it, meaning you tell it exactly what you want it to look like, the outfit, everything. So it doesn't look like anybody and it doesn't sound like anybody. It's just an AI generated thing. Now that's AI influencer. AI twin looks and sounds like you, right? So for you, what I would do is an AI twin using Hagen and Levin Labs, but then I would take it up a notch and add automations to it, add an AI automation where you'll literally input this script into something called Airtable. And then Airtable will connect to the AI agent and it will automatically generate your AI videos for you. Now, you could take that up a notch, and there's a site called Appify, right? All it does is scrape the internet. So I have an automation that literally scrapes the internet for all trending topics about AI or automations. And it sends the top ones to my email at 5 o'clock in the morning every single day. From there, I choose the one I want and I put the script in there, and it's going to automatically, inside that AI agent, it's going to automatically generate the video that looks like me, sounds like me, and then post to my social media for me.
2: And does it for you?
1: Yes.
2: Well, hold on, sister. Now you cooking with grease. So you're telling me, so just so I can understand you, right? You're telling me that I could, with HeyGen, with 11 Labs, I could create an AI twin, create an automation in which the AI twin, so now the automation, it scrapes the internet for me. It grabs the titles of things that are happening in my space. Let's just say publishing or monetizing books. It creates the content that sounds, that looks like me, sounds like me. And in this automation, I could connect it to my social media so it could post on my social media for me as well.
1: Yes, you got two options. You got three now. So the first one is Blotato. Blotato will post to 9 different social media platforms for you simultaneously. And the crazy part is it don't look the same. Meaning, Threads is going to be a written content, not a video. X is going to be written content, not a video. But Facebook going to be the video. And Instagram going to be the video. TikTok going to be the video. So it takes the same script and turns it into, if it needs to be written, if it needs to be resized for that, it does all of that.
2: Or Blotato.
1: Blotato.
2: Okay.
1: Now,
2: like
1: Manus.
2: Potato with a blow.
1: With BL in front of it. So now you got Manus. Manus is part, well, they were bought by Facebook. Well, they started to. So now that's kind of, it's up in the air whether it's going to, whether that deal is going to go all the way through. But it still actually has direct connection to Instagram, Facebook, and Facebook ads. That's it. So now that means, because you know Facebook and Instagram, they could be kind of jelly. Like they get jealous. They don't like third-party apps. For a long time, ManyChat was the only thing you could use. ManyChat is used to automate your social media. When people would say keyword, drop this keyword and send them a DM and stuff. But now they have Manus. Manus will literally go through your social media and see what's going on, post for you, schedule to post, whatever you want, same thing. And then they have the Facebook ads where they could literally go through and tell you how to do your Facebook ads. Now, what I would say with that is, if you had a Facebook manager team, use Manus and say something like, I need you to go over my Facebook Meta account, Facebook ads account, and see what's working, what's not working, where I'm losing money, what I need to be doing differently, and come up with a Facebook ad strategy and make sure that I'm not wasting money anywhere. Super, super simple, and it's going to go over and tell you whether you need to fire your ads team or not.
2: Yeah, it's so crazy because, like, literally, I just hired a VA to practically do everything you just said to do. So he's about to get fired. Can you show? Cause I see you got your laptop. Can you show me what an AI twin looks like?
1: Yes, absolutely. So pulling it in real quick. So really quick.
2: How easy is it? Right? Like
1: super easy.
2: Can you show us how easy it is to create as well?
1: Super easy. So when I go inside the HeyGen app, right? Mm-hmm. So now inside here, I can literally just go on the first page where it says avatar, and you're going to click where it says upload photo or video. Mm-hmm. This works best with a video versus a photo.
2: Okay.
1: Right? Because when you do the photo, sometimes it moves your mouth differently and it could change your whole look. But when you do a video, it looks exact, mm-hmm. right? So I upload a video. The video would be, I usually say like 5 minutes or more. Don't do nothing less than 5 minutes, okay. right? And do not try to clip the videos together. Mm-hmm. Do one straightforward. Mm-hmm. Now, when you do that and you upload it here, it's going to get a good look of how you move, mm-hmm. how your mouth is moving and stuff like that, right? So we generate the video. And then after we generate the video, you come over and you click on it and you'll be able to just create the script, decide what you want your script to be, right? Mm-hmm. So it says use in video and build scene by scene. So when I go to build scene by scene, I literally put whatever my script is. Now I could get my script from ChatGPT. Mm-hmm. And I put my script over here. And at the top, I'm going to make sure it has my 11 Labs voice in there. Mm-hmm. And then that's it. Once you generate it, the one I like the most is the Avatar V Premium, this one right here. Mm-hmm. I like that one, and I like Avatar IV Premium. Those are the only two I actually use, mm-hmm. and they look so realistic, mm-hmm. and they do realistic movements and stuff. So you don't have to type in and say move like this. And
2: wow.
1: I just put the script right here like this. And then when I put one of those, it's going to automatically move and do hand motions and turn his head and stuff.
2: Wow, wow. And then now once Hey Jen gives that to me, I now use Blotato and I upload it into Blotato, and a Blotato is gonna post.
1: So you'll upload it inside the AI agent, right?
2: Okay, got it.
1: And
2: okay.
1: So
2: and what's the AI agent?
1: So an AI agent is AI, but like you can have it do actual things. So a lot of people are still doing just like chatting to it. Like right. even when I tell them like go to Claude, they go to Claude and start using a chat feature, mm-hmm, right? Mm-hmm. It doesn't work the best that way. You yeah. want to use a AI agent that's actually doing things. They can book your calls. They can book your flights. They can book your hotels. Mm-hmm. They can call your people for you, your contacts and wow. stuff. Those are all different things that AI agents can do, right?
2: And just from my understanding, though, AI agent, is it a website? Is it a do I build it on ChatGPT? Like, how do I build the AI agent? Like, how do I need a? I see people buying Mac Minis. Do I buy a Mac Mini and just let that be my like? What like what's the?
1: So they started buying the Mac Minis for Claw.
2: Okay,
1: Clawbot. Really, I don't really suggest Clawbot too much because it has a high security risk,
2: okay.
1: but Claude does the same things that Clawbot used to. Okay. So you have so many places that build AI agents will be here all day. You got Claude, you got Manus, ChatGPT actually builds AI agents. You got Olama, Kimmy.
2: Yeah.
1: The list goes on and 11 Labs builds AI agents since you like 11 Labs so much. Yep, yep. You can build an AI agent that sounds just like you.
2: Hmm.
1: Or you can build an AI agent that sounds like it's still very, very humanized, but somebody else. And the reason why I say that, because as a business owner, the only time I would build the AI agent to sound like me is if it was for my AI twin. Mm. If it was for answering and sending out calls, I wouldn't do my voice because I want to put as much of a distance
2: yeah.
1: between me and them thinking that I'm doing all the work yeah, still yeah. because if you're too easily accessible, you got to lose, you know, like, your flair.
2: Yeah, yeah, yeah, yeah.
1: What if I,
2: because I look, my ADHD is going right now. What if I wanted to create, like, a Ask Ash Cash thing, right? I use my voice. People could call the AI agent, and if they think they're talking to me, but I'm answering their questions and giving them access to, like, you know, information. Like, I could do that.
1: Yes, there's a whole bunch of AIs that do that. There's Delphi.ai that'll do that. Mm-hmm. You can also do that with ChatGPT using yeah. The GPT will be more of a text, like a chat bot. Mm-hmm. So Delphi would be more like a one that looks and sounds like you.
2: Mm-hmm.
1: But you can actually do that on Hagen.
2: Mm-hmm.
1: Hagen has interactive AIs.
2: Mm-hmm.
1: And so it could look like you, sound like you. and answer questions and go back and forth. You can build out a whole team inside Agent where you can make the compliance videos in there.
2: Wow.
1: And they watch it, but they can ask questions. It'll answer. It could ask them, hey, did that make sense? Because that's my favorite line. Did that make sense?
2: Yeah. Wow. And so, man, I'm liking this a lot. Like, I'm like, man, there's so much you could do. Is there an example of the AI twin that you could show us?
1: Yeah, sure. So right here, let's make one while we're here. So we'll take this one right here. And we will create, give me a script, any script. What do you want her to say?
2: I want her to say, hey, what's up, y'all? Make sure you tune in.
1: So watch this. We're going to use something called Whisper Flow.
2: Okay.
1: Because typing this is manual labor.
2: Yeah.
1: We're going to use Whisper Flow.
2: Yeah.
1: And go ahead.
2: Hey, what's up, y'all? Make sure you tune in to Inside the Vault with Ash Cash. It's the greatest money mindset show on the planet. He brings all of the top-level entrepreneurs, top-level celebrities, top-level experts that can teach you how to not only get the bag, but keep the bag also.
1: Okay. So you see how that just wrote it all out for you right there?
2: Yep.
1: So the genius of Whisper Flow is that when I talk a lot of times, I say, I take breaks. It takes all of that out of it, and it spells everything correctly. So now we just got that, and we are literally going to hit play and let it generate. So that's all I have to do.
3: Make sure you tune into Inside the Vault with Ash Cash. It's the greatest money mindset show on the planet. He brings all of the top-level entrepreneurs, top-level celebrities, top-level experts that can teach you how to not only get the bag, but keep the bag also.
2: Wow. Okay.
1: Soup, now how long did that take?
2: It took, literally, we watched it here.
1: You got two options.
2: Right.
1: If you could either have a VA.
2: Yeah.
1: Literally take that automation where it scrapes the internet and gives you the trending topics.
2: Yeah.
1: Have her create a script using ChatGPT and then paste it in here and you automatically show up online. Or you could take it up a notch and do AI automations, have an AI agent do this and paste it online for you. Right?
2: Wow. So what's the benefit, pros and cons, right? Because literally, like, I'm about to do this. Like, literally, I'm going to tell my VA exactly what you, like, I'll, like, and do you have an SOP? Can you give me, like, an SOP or something? Where I just, look, I need to hire you. I need, because the thing I want, we didn't talk about this, but I think that the other thing that I'm missing out is the conversation I had with my friend who was telling me I don't do enough value content related to my book publishing, which is my bread and butter, right? I'm missing out on sales though, right? Because I'm not doing the content like automated, like literally what I heard you say is that Ash, right now, as you're recording this interview with me, you could be posting to all of your social media platforms and having keywords, people typing stuff, they type stuff, they buy an ebook, they buy a course, they join my community, they book a call, because I have all of those structures.
1: Mm-hmm.
2: I have a sales team, right? And so I have a sales team. If they book a call, it'll go to my sales manager's inbox. He assigns it to the team. They call. That's how I get new clients. I have ebooks. I have a community. I have all of these things, but I have to manually do it. Like, I have to get on camera. But you're telling me that as we're sitting here listening to, like, I'm interviewing you right now in real time, that this stuff could be working for me and I could be making money over and over and over using AI.
1: That's what I call automated money. Wow. That's what I call automated money. Like, everything that I do is tied to automated money.
2: Wow.
1: And I tell people all the time, you better come get this automated money.
2: Wow.
1: We're not in the era of doing manual labor. If you have to manually do everything in your business, you don't own a business. You own a job, right? You're either... That part, right? Like, because I owned the job for a long time.
2: Yeah.
1: Right? You own a job. You work for a crazy person. You're the most overworked employee in your business.
2: Facts. Yeah, yeah.
1: And half of this stuff, half of these tools cost $20 a month.
2: Yeah, yeah. And so let me ask you now, though, right? Like, can I, speaking of, like, promoting, right? So, you know, like, my author, I've written over 20 books. Is there a way to... Yo, can you pass me a book real quick? Hold on, look, I need live training. Like I'm not wasting this free, not free, but you know what I'm saying? I've written this book, right? It's called From the Block to the Bank. Is there a way for me to place this? Like, can a AI twin or like can somebody promote this book?
1: Yes, absolutely.
2: Okay.
1: So what we're gonna do is you got your phone?
2: Yeah, yeah.
1: Let me see. So we're going to take a picture.
2: Okay.
1: And super, super easy.
2: We'll take a picture of the book.
1: Yep. We're going to take a picture of the book.
2: Yep.
1: Got it?
2: Yep.
1: Take a picture right here of the book.
2: Yep.
1: And we're going to take a picture of the side.
2: Yep.
1: And we're going to take a picture of the back.
2: Okay.
1: You got it?
2: Yep.
1: So now we're going to leave this right here so everybody get.
2: And I need to text it. I need to text them to you.
1: Send it to me.
2: Okay.
1: And then when she sends to me, it'll come up on my phone, my computer.
2: Yeah. Okay, done.
1: Now, what I'm going to do is I'm going to upload a picture of my AI influencer.
2: Okay.
1: Right? And I'm going to go to, it's a site called Higgsfield.
2: Okay.
1: Okay? Inside Higgsfield, this is a super, super new feature.
2: Okay.
1: Because if you in the AI space, you've heard of Higgsfield. If not, Higgsfield is a place that you're going to go to create your videos, your photos, your UGC content, everything, right?
2: Okay.
1: UGC stands for user generated content.
2: Okay.
1: Right? Just basically now, because we used to, oh my goodness, it's so bad. Mm. You used to have to pay people that look good
2: to make
1: your products and services look good. Right? They get there, they hold the book, they're like, this is amazing. Mm-hmm. You don't got to do that no more because now you can use AI influencers, right? So I'm going to use an AI influencer. She looks similar to me, but not quite, right? And that's what an AI influencer looks similar to you, but doesn't look exactly like you and doesn't sound like you, right? Yeah. And so I'm going to use this prompt and I'm going to paste your book right here, the three pictures. I'm going to use this prompt. It's a long prompt, but it's a prompt, right? So it's create a UGC video for the book titled From the Block to the Bank. And I want her to say, listen, this book right here, fire. I thought I was picking up another finance book, but From the Block to the Bank hit different. Ash Cash doesn't just teach money. He teaches mindset, survival, discipline, and how to turn your struggle into strategy. You would have thought AI read the book.
2: Yeah, I'm about to say. You know, like, where they find that out?
1: You would have thought AI read the book.
2: Right.
1: That's AI doing, generating it, right?
2: Wow, yeah.
1: Hearing how he went from packing grocery bags and selling mixtapes in Harlem. Mm. My boy from Harlem, y'all.
2: Hey, Squirrel, baby.
1: Jersey.
2: You know what I mean?
1: To becoming one of the youngest executives at a federally chartered bank. That's not motivation. That's proof.
2: Mm.
1: Mm. Every chapter felt like a conversation with somebody who actually lived it, figured it out, came back to leave the blueprint behind.
2: Mm.
1: If you ever felt stuck, behind, overlooked, or like success only happened for other people, read this book.
2: Mm.
1: I'm gonna need that book. this isn't just financial literacy. This is inspiration with receipts.
2: Mm. Bars.
1: Damn, I couldn't do that better.
2: Yeah.
1: That was crazy.
2: Yeah.
1: So now what we're doing is we're taking this. So what we did was so far, I just took this and I put this in ChatGPT.
2: Yeah.
1: Right? ChatGPT generated that script.
2: Yeah.
1: Now we're going over to Higgsfield. And at the top of Higgsfield, you'll see where it says supercomputer.
2: Mm-hmm.
1: Supercomputer, right? So inside supercomputer, we're now going to paste the prompt that ChatGPT just gave us.
2: Mm-hmm.
1: I'm going to upload this picture of my AI influencer in the three pictures of this book. Mm. And now I'm going to hit generate. Mm. And it's just going to go through. And it's going through and it's creating the book. Now it's asking, this script is quite long, about 120 words, which fits a 30 to 45 second video. Mm. Let me ask about duration since that's the only creative gap. Mm. And it's asking, how long should the UGC video be? 15 seconds, 30 seconds, 45 seconds, 60 seconds, or other? Mm. I'm going to go with 30 seconds.
2: Okay.
1: Okay. And I said 30 seconds. Okay, so it's repeating it back. 30 seconds per duration. Okay. So now it's putting it together. It's putting it together. And it's showing us board one. It says hook setup 15 seconds. And it shows us the script.
2: Wow.
1: Right? You see that? It's showing us the script right there. Yep. Then it shows board two. And then it shows how she's going to do it. Hearing how he went from packing grocery bags and selling mixtapes in Harlem. Right? And now it's saying, let me generate board one. And it's going through and it's generating the board. Right? Board one looks great. Board one uploaded. Both boards are ready. It didn't even tell me what it was doing board two. Both boards are ready. Yeah. Okay. Okay, both boards are uploaded. And it's going to use Seed Dance. Mm. It's saying both Seed Dance clips is submitted in parallel. Now, Seed Dance is one of the best AI video generation platforms right now, or models, not platforms, models, right?
2: Okay.
1: I like to use Higgsville. So when you do these, there's 50 million different tools for AI that does 50 million different things when it comes to video and image generation. I like Higgsville because it has all these different things in one place. You got Kling, you got Seed Dance, you got ChatGPT 2.0, which is generating the best images. All of that stuff is in here. And it's actually using ChatGPT 2.0. And it's asking, how does this look? So it's asking me if the board, if the pictures look okay right here. And then I'm going to hit continue. And now it's waiting for the input. And then it creates the video.
2: Hmm.
1: Are you ready to see your video?
2: Yeah, I'm ready. I'm ready. I'm ready.
4: Hearing how he went from packing grocery bags and selling mixtapes in Harlem to becoming one of the youngest executives at a federally chartered bank, that's not motivation. That's proof. If you've ever felt stuck, behind, overlooked, or like success only happens for other people. Hearing how he went from...
2: Nah, crazy. I need that. I need to post that.
1: Wait a minute, because that ain't the only one.
2: Yeah.
1: Look at this.
4: Listen, this book right here, fire. I thought I was picking up another finance book, but From the Block to the Bank hit different. Ash Cash doesn't just teach money. He teaches mindset, survival, discipline, and how to turn your struggle into strategy.
2: What? And we just did that. Word.
1: So why pay all the money?
2: Yeah.
1: For all the people.
2: Yeah. Why?
1: How much does it cost to get a commercial made from the content setup to the
2: hiring the actors, getting the videographer, makeup, hair,
1: nails, outfit, travel.
2: And then the other thing, because I'm always thinking about like monetization, right? So it's like, you know, number one, the more value content you put out, the more people are going to know that you know what you're talking about. You could, like you said, you could do ads, you could do call to actions, you could do, man.
1: Look at this one. So real quick, I'm going to go to Akira. You know Akira?
2: No.
1: That's my favorite store. Yeah. We just got one in Jersey. Okay. I just found out.
2: Okay.
1: But they have it in Atlanta out here.
2: Yep.
1: And I'm going to go to Akira, and I'm going to choose... I'm going right to, I Googled the camera. I didn't even go right to the website. Mm-mm. I'm going to choose this picture right here because I like this outfit. Mm-hmm. And you see how it gives you, choose this picture right here because I like this outfit. Mm-hmm. And you see how it gives you all these different angles of the picture?
2: Yeah, yeah.

0: the different angles, the pictures.
1: Right.
0: Is these are your mood boards again. So it's literally generating all of it. And look at
2: new
0: this.
2: New piece. Just
0: this
2: arrived.
0: Is the video. That's crazy to me. Let me see.
2: New piece. Just arrived.
1: What? Yo.
0: How realistic is that? She's literally turning around and
1: it really look like it looks official.
0: Look how it got close to show the details. Wow. Because it's for a clothing brand.
1: Wow.
2: Silhouette is everything. Clean fit.
1: And she's holding a selfie.
2: The weight of the denim sits right. This is the look.
0: What? And then she walked up into the camera. So then that's the first video. Like, are you kidding me? So then here's another one.
2: Is everything.
0: Like, it's literally putting everything together. So it gives you the three videos by itself, and then it puts it together in one full video. So you didn't even have to do so. When I used to do it, I used to have to use CapCut to take those three videos and put them together. So I still had to do it. Gave me the individual videos, but it gave me the fully put together video too. Like, look at this.
1: Wow.
0: That's crazy.
1: Wow. And so now you got like you got my mind blown right now. Again, all I see is dollar signs, right? All I see is dollar signs of like the order. And so all of that you've done, you've created a way to automate this though too, so that it's being done. So I could have an AI agent do all this stuff for me instead of me having to do it.
0: First off, inside Hakesville, they have a new scheduled feature where you can create these prompts and then schedule it. So now you don't got to do nothing.
1: Wow.
0: But the other kicker is Claude. It now connects to Claude. They have something called an MCP. And MCP, they make these technical words. All it means is connectors.
1: Yeah.
0: It connects. Like, this is going to connect to Instagram. This is going to connect. That's what an MCP is. Like, I don't know why they complicate it. But you can literally take the link from Hakesville, like their little identifier link to identify that they're Hakesville, and put it inside of Claude and schedule the tasks. That Claude now goes in and creates these type of videos for your brand. And because now Claude can connect to Instagram too,
1: it can post it for you.
0: Crazy, right?
1: Nah. Yo, and so talk a little bit about, because I, you know, like I have a couple of things. Do you do coaching? And what does it cost to work with you? Because I need this ASAP. Because I'm thinking about the amount of ebook sales that I'm missing out on. I'm thinking about the amount of courses that I could, because even, and let me ask you this question. Can I get an AI agent to create my courses for me?
0: You sure can. I've done it. You can have, when you go inside HeyGen, you can go in there and where it shows the apps.
1: Yeah.
0: They have where you can create a course, where you can create courses. You can create the interactive tool. It's so much stuff inside HeyGen that people just sleep on it because they just think it just creates the AI twin. It creates everything, literally.
1: So I'm doing this, but I could have talked to my AI agent. My AI agent could have just did all this stuff for me.
0: HeyGen connects to Claude.
1: Yo, where's your next class, your master class? Well, you gotta talk a little bit. You got a 5-day challenge. You got something going on.
0: Yes, I actually have a 5-day thing where you can actually come spend 5 days with me. And I'm going to teach you a new AI tool or how to use the AI tools on each day. So in order for you to do that, you're just going to text this number. The number is 833-461-0471, right? And you can text VAULT to that because we on
1: Inside the Vault. Let's go.
0: Yep. You text VAULT to that and I will spend 5 days with you.
1: Wow.
0: You can't get that nowhere else.
1: Wow.
0: But inside the vault.
1: Yo, text that number ASAP. And I need to text it because I literally need to do this like ASAP. Like I literally need to create.

0: AI agent. I literally need to create an AI twin. I need my AI agent to be posting content of me over and over. I need the internets to be saturated with my information, saturated with the value that I give, and I need my salespeople booked and busy so that we could be keep closing and helping authors build 6 and 7 figure businesses.
1: So I'm gonna give you one more gem so you could leave with that, right? So when you go to Claude, you're going at the top right here. So you have chat right here, you have Claude right here, and you have Claude Code. You're going to go to this middle one, Cowork. And when you come to Cowork, you're going to go to where it says schedule tasks. When you go to schedule tasks, you'll click, first off, turn on where it says keep awake so it doesn't go to sleep, right? And then you're going to click new tasks and then set up manually. This is the only manual label we'll do, right? Now you're going to name it. Does not matter what you name it. It does not matter what you describe it as to the AI.
0: Okay.
1: But you need to know because we're going to set this up one time.
0: Yep.
1: And then after you set it up the one time, months later, if you want to edit it, change it, update it, you know which ones is which. That's the only reason why those are important, right?
0: Yeah.
1: So I'm going to say like this one, when you come here, it actually says daily briefing, right? So I'm going to say daily AI briefing. And then description, not going to do too much manual labor. We're going to use Whisper and we're going to say the description is, well, I'm just going to take the out. The description is search the internet using Appify to find all the trending topics on AI automations and send it to my email. Right? And now I'm going to take that and put it right here where it says the little box where it tells you what it's going to be. You're going to put that there, right? I said that backwards. The description, the description is going to be AI morning briefing. We'll call it that, right? And then it's going to say, I want you to scrape the internet using Appify, because remember earlier I told you Appify is the app we use just to search for things to find the trending topics on AI automations and send it to my email. And then here where it says frequency. So simple. Change manual labor over to you have hourly, daily, weekdays, or weekly. I'm gonna change it to weekly.
0: Yeah.
1: And I'm gonna put here for it to come to me 5 o'clock in the morning. Matter of fact, I'm gonna change this to daily. Let's change it to daily. And I'm gonna have it send it to me 5 o'clock every morning. So every morning when I wake up, I'm gonna know exactly what's going on
0: Wow.
1: in my industry.
0: Wow. Wow.
1: And then I hit save. That's an AI automation. I use AI to automate my research. Now you understand what AI automation is?
0: Oh yeah, I need that. I need that.
1: So you can do that for any industry.
0: Yeah.
1: Searching it for anything, any
0: Yeah.
1: topic for the new book, for the
0: Yeah.
1: whatever it is you want. But that's an AI automation.
0: Yeah.
1: So I no longer have to go figure out and do my research to see what's coming out, what's trending, what's going on.
0: Yeah.
1: It's being sent to my email.
0: Wow.
1: You can
0: Wow.
1: connect that and send that. If you didn't want to send it to the email, you could send it to your Slack
0: Right.
1: so that your whole team sees it.
0: Right. Right.
1: And let's not talk about how we just said we could connect this to Hagen.
0: Right.
1: Hagen's connected to 11 Labs.
0: Yep.
1: And then you can also connect this to Blotato or even just directly to your Instagram, Facebook, whatever.
0: Yeah. Wow. Wow. Yo, listen, y'all. I need y'all ASAP, Rocky. I need y'all to go. Text the number so y'all could really tap in 5 days. Spend it with Chanel. She knows everything about automations. I need to automate my business like yesterday because like truly, it's exhausting to be honest with you. You know what I'm
1: Trust me, I
0: saying?
1: know.
0: Like there's things that I want to do that I just don't do because I think about how much energy is going to drain out of me, how
1: It's
0: much
1: that
0: time
1: time.
0: it's going to take. And so if I could create a system that's automating most of these things for me, especially with AI, especially with what's happening right now, man, it would change the world. Give us the number. Make sure y'all text Vault, but give us the number one more time.
1: The number is 833-461-0471.
0: Man, if people want to connect, we got to do a part two. 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
0: Yo, listen, y'all. When I tell you, I need y'all to share this show with everybody you know, all of your friends, your family. Like, AI is not taking over your job. AI is your friend. AI can help you if you use it the right way. If you're just afraid and you're like, oh, AI is here, whatever, and then you're falling back because of it, then that's on you. But what Chanel just taught us today, what she just showed us in real time, if you're not a believer that this AI could help you maximize everything that you got going on, then I don't know what to tell you.
1: Listen, you won't get replaced by AI. You'll get replaced by somebody that has mastered AI. Oh,
0: that's a bar.
1: That's it. That's the game changer.
0: Listen, I need y'all to tap in. I'm gonna put the number in the chat as well. But I need y'all to text Vault. I need y'all to join the 5-day masterclass. She's going to tell you all the different tools. You know, I'm using Hey Jen. I'm about to get on to Hicksville as well. I'm about to build out an AI agent. And the next time you see me, it won't be me. Not well. We are closing out the vault. Another awesome episode of Inside the Vault with Ash Cash. 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Right, we're going to have the courses in there too now. 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I will see you next time. Same time, same place, in God's will. Peace!
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3: 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I'm Sanji Lopez. Today is Friday, June 26th. Expect cloudy skies, a high near 82 degrees, and a low around 68 degrees tonight. The sun rose at 5:25 a.m. and will set at 8:31 p.m. Alternate side parking rules and meters are in effect. Trash, recycling, and compost pickup are on schedule. And public schools are closed for the summer from June 26th. To September 10th. New York City's free summer meals program begins on Monday, June 29th. 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The program runs through September 4th. 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If you live in a rent-stabilized apartment, your rent is staying put. In a historic decision on Thursday night, New York City's Rent Guidelines Board voted 7-1 to freeze rents on both one-year and two-year lease renewals for approximately 1 million rent-stabilized apartments across the city. It's the first two-year rent freeze in the board's history and fulfills a major campaign promise from Mayor Zoran Mamdani. The freeze will apply to eligible lease renewals beginning October 1st. Tenant advocates celebrated the vote as much-needed relief for working New Yorkers facing the city's high cost of living, while landlord groups criticized the decision, arguing it could make it harder for building owners to keep up with rising maintenance and operating costs. To learn more about rent-stabilized housing and your tenant rights, visit nyc.gov/housing. That's nyc.gov/housing. In other news, if you're driving across New York City bridges and tunnels, be prepared to slow down in construction zones. Beginning Monday, June 29th, the MTA will activate automated speed cameras in active work zones at its 9 bridges and tunnels, including the RFK Bridge, Verrazano Narrows Bridge, Queens Midtown Tunnel, Henry Hudson Bridge, Bronx Whitestone Bridge, Throgs Neck Bridge, Hugh L. Carey Tunnel, Cross Bay Bridge, and Marine Parkway Bridge. The new enforcement program is designed to protect road crews and improve safety for drivers. Drivers caught traveling more than 10 miles per hour over the posted speed limit in an active work zone will receive a warning during the initial rollout. Later this year, violations will carry fines starting at $50 for a first offense, $75 for a second offense within 18 months, and $100 for additional violations. These are civil penalties and will not add points to your license or affect your insurance. The MTA says nearly 900 people were killed and about 40,000 injured in work zones nationwide in 2023, underscoring the importance of slowing down where crews are on the job. Signs will alert motorists when work zone speed enforcement is in effect. So drivers, be on the lookout. This has been Sanji Lopez with the Joe Brown Community News Break on WHCR 90.3 FM, The Voice of Harlem. Stay informed, stay safe, and stay connected to your community.
4: As I know here, you're in trouble. Gloria says about 30% are unemployed. That's why I'm working hard to get this surplus food here. Some of you say to me, well, I'm not like you. I'm not a congressman. I haven't got education. I haven't got work. But you're a human being. And you know what you've got? You've got in your hand the power to use your vote and to use even those few cents you get from welfare to spend them only where you want to spend them. Remember that. A young slave boy stood one day before the greatest ruler of his day. And God said to Moses, what's in your hand? And Moses said, Lord, only I've got a stick, that's all. He said, well, let me use what's in your hand. And God used that slave boy with a stick in his hand to divide the Red Seas, march through a wilderness, bring water out of rocks, manna from heaven, and bring his people to freedom land. What's in your hand? What's in your hand? George Washington Carver, who was so frail that he was traded for a broken-down horse as a slave boy. And George Washington Carver, sitting in the science laboratory at Tuskegee, told me, he said, Dr. Powell, he said, I just go out in the fields each morning at 5 o'clock, and I let God guide me. And I bring back these little things and work them over my laboratory. And that man did more to revolutionize the agricultural science of peanuts and of cotton and sweet potato than any other human being in the field of agricultural science. What's in your hand? Just let God use you, that's all. What's in your hand? I've got a string in my hand, that's all, and I'm flying a kite. And way up in the heavens, lightning strikes it. And I, Benjamin Franklin, discover for the first time the possibilities of electricity with a string in my hand. What's in your hand? Little hunchback sitting in a Roman jail. I haven't got anything in my hand but an old quill pen. But God says, write what I tell you to write. And Paul wrote, I have run my race with patience. I have finished my course. I have kept the faith. Henceforth, there's laid up to me accountable. What's in your hand, little boy? All I've got is a slingshot, and the enemies of my people are great and big and more numerous than we are. Well, little David, go down to the brook and pick out a few stones and come on back and close your eyes if you want to and pull back that slingshot and let him go. And David killed the biggest enemy, the leader of the giants, against his people, and his people became free, just letting God guide a stone in his hand. And a few years passed, and David is a king. And God says, what's in your hand?
5: He said, I've got a harp in my hand. He said, well, David, play on your harp. And he played, the Lord is my shepherd. I shall not want. Maketh me to lie down in green pastures. Leadeth me beside still waters. Yea, though I walk through the valley in the shadow of death, I fear no evil. What's in your hand? What's in your hand? Man hanging on a cross. I've got two nails in my hand. Father, I stretch my hands to thee. No other help I know. If thou withdrawest thyself from me, whither shall I go? And that man with two nails in his hand split history in half, B.C. and A.D. And what's in your hand tonight, people of Cambridge? You've got God in your hand, and he'll let you win because he's on your side and one with God, always in the majority. So walk with him and talk with him and work with him and stick together and fight together. And with God's hand in your hand, the victory will be accomplished here sooner than you dreamed, sooner than you hoped, sooner than you prayed for, sooner than you imagined. Good night and God bless you.
6: Rick Young, another segment of What's in Your Hand. What's in Your Hand is a motivational program. We talk about success, achievement, reaching your goals, reaching your dreams, maximizing your life, helping others, and of course, having fun. I am very excited. I'm celebrating National Self-Improvement Month, and I have a very special treat for you today. A gentleman by the name of Jim Rohn, who I actually saw him speak in person on two occasions, once in New Jersey and once in Greenbelt, Maryland. And both times I went up and spoke to him. I said, Jim, I love what you're teaching, man. I want to share this. Is it all right if I share this with the people? He said, yeah, sure. He was a very kind and gentle man. You see in his presentation how he's just so calm and relaxed. But he's a powerful teacher. So I want to present to you Jim Rohn for National Self-Improvement Month.
7: See, the key is to have an abundance mindset. That's how success finds you. You can't chase it. You have to let it find you. You have to attract it by becoming the kind of person that success wants to be around. It is not something that exists only for a few lucky people either. It is available to anyone who understands how to align themselves with it. Some people seem to have an effortless connection with success. Opportunities come to them. The right people enter their lives. Wealth flows toward them. And to the outside world, it looks like they have some secret formula, some advantage that others don't. But the truth is, they have simply developed an attitude that attracts abundance. Most people believe abundance is about external factors, money, opportunities, possessions. But that is only the surface. True abundance is a mindset. It is a way of thinking, acting, and seeing the world that allows success to flow naturally. It is not something you acquire. It is something you become. The biggest mistake people make is thinking they need to work harder to attract abundance. That if they just push more, force more, struggle more, then one day they will finally have enough. But that's the mindset of scarcity. That's the belief that there isn't enough to go around, that life is a competition, that success must be taken instead of received. And that is why most people struggle. They are trying to bring abundance into their life while holding on to thoughts of lack, fear, and limitation. They say they want wealth, but they believe money is hard to earn. They say they want opportunity, but they believe they are not lucky. They say they want success, but deep down, they doubt whether they truly deserve it. This is why abundance is not about external effort. It is about internal alignment. Your results in life are a reflection of what you believe, what you expect, and what you attract. If your mindset is focused on struggle, your reality will reflect struggle. If your mindset is focused on possibility, your reality will reflect possibility. And this is not wishful thinking. It is not about sitting back and hoping for success to fall into your lap. It is about understanding the laws of the mind, understanding the power of your thoughts, and understanding how your attitude shapes your results. The good news is, no matter where you are today, no matter what you've been taught, no matter what experiences you've had, you can reprogram yourself for abundance. You can develop an attitude that magnetizes success, that draws wealth, that creates opportunities effortlessly. Because abundance is not reserved for a select few. It is a natural state available to anyone willing to shift the way they think, act, and expect. So the question is, how do you develop an attitude that attracts abundance? How do you move from scarcity to certainty? How do you rewire your subconscious so that success becomes your default, not your struggle? This is not about theory. This is about real, practical methods to rewire your thinking, reshape your habits, and step into the kind of mindset that makes abundance inevitable. Because once you develop the right attitude, success is no longer something you chase. It becomes something that naturally flows to you. Abundance begins with awareness. Before you can attract more of anything, wealth, success, opportunities, you must first become aware of what is blocking it. Because the truth is, most people are not consciously rejecting abundance, but their subconscious conditioning is keeping it out of reach. Look at your current results, your financial situation, your relationships, your career, your level of success. These are not random. They are the direct reflection of your subconscious beliefs about what you deserve, what is possible, and how the world works. Most people go through life without questioning these beliefs. They assume money is scarce because that's what they were told growing up. They assume success is difficult because that's what they saw around them. They assume they are limited because that's what life has reinforced. But these are just programs, and until you question them, they will keep running. The first step to developing an attitude that attracts abundance is identifying and eliminating scarcity thinking. Because abundance cannot flow into a mind that is constantly rejecting it. Scarcity thinking shows up in many ways. It shows up as jealousy. When you see someone succeed and feel resentment instead of inspiration, it shows up as fear. When you hesitate to take action because you are afraid of failure. It shows up as doubt when you set a goal but immediately start listing all the reasons it won't work. These are all signs of a subconscious mind that has been conditioned for limitation. And if you want to attract abundance, you must rewire this conditioning. Start by paying attention to your daily thoughts. How do you react when you see wealth, when you hear about success, when an opportunity presents itself? Do you feel excitement, or do you immediately think, that could never happen for me? Every time you catch yourself thinking in lack, pause. Interrupt the thought. Replace it. If your mind says, I can't afford that, change it to, how can I afford that? If your mind says, I'm not lucky like those people, change it to, I create my own luck. This may seem simple, but it is powerful. Because every time you shift your thoughts from scarcity to possibility, you are reprogramming your subconscious. You are training your mind to expect abundance instead of lack. And what you expect is what you attract. But rewiring your thinking is only part of the process. You must shift the way you speak, because words carry power. Every time you speak something into existence, you reinforce it in your subconscious. People who struggle with abundance often speak in a way that repels it. They say things like, nothing ever works out for me. I'll never get ahead. I'm always struggling. And their subconscious listens. It takes those words as commands, and it shapes their reality to match. If you want to attract abundance, you must change the way you talk about your life. Start speaking in a way that affirms abundance. Say things like, I am always attracting new opportunities. Money flows to me effortlessly. Success is a natural part of who I am. At first, it may feel unnatural. Your mind may resist, but repetition is key. The more you repeat new, empowering beliefs, the deeper they are embedded. And once your subconscious accepts them, your reality will start to shift. Now, there is another key to developing an attitude of abundance, your environment. Your surroundings shape your beliefs. The people you interact with, the conversations you have, the messages you consume, they all reinforce what you believe is possible. If you are surrounded by people who constantly talk about struggle, who reinforce limitation, who expect failure, then no matter how hard you try, your subconscious will absorb that energy. You must put yourself in environments where abundance is normal, where success is expected, where wealth, growth, and prosperity are not seen as rare, but as natural. This doesn't mean you need to abandon people, but it does mean you must be mindful of what you allow into your subconscious. Surround yourself with people who think bigger, read books about success, listen to conversations that inspire growth. Place yourself in rooms where high achievement is the standard. Because when abundance becomes normal to you, it will start flowing into your life effortlessly. And here's something most people overlook. Gratitude is one of the most powerful ways to attract more abundance. Gratitude is not just about feeling good. It is an energetic signal to your subconscious and to the world that you already have enough. And when you believe you have enough, you attract more. Most people focus on what they lack. They wake up thinking about what's missing. They go through the day dwelling on what they don't have. And in doing so, they reinforce scarcity. But abundance-minded people do the opposite. They train themselves to see what is already there. They start every day with gratitude. They recognize the wealth in their life before it multiplies. And because they focus on what is good, they naturally attract more of it. This is not about pretending problems don't exist. It is about shifting your focus. Instead of saying, I wish I had more money, say, I'm grateful for the money I do have, and I'm excited for what's coming. Instead of saying, I wish I had more opportunities, say, I am surrounded by opportunities, and I am ready to receive them. Because whatever you focus on expands. And the more you focus on the abundance already in your life, the more you open the door for greater abundance to flow in. This is how you begin developing an attitude that attracts abundance. By becoming aware of limiting beliefs, by rewiring the way you think and speak, by immersing yourself in an environment of success, and by practicing gratitude daily. And once you make these shifts, you will start to see changes. You will notice opportunities appearing. You will feel more confident in your ability to succeed. You will start attracting the right people, the right resources, and the right circumstances. Because when your mind is aligned with abundance, abundance has no choice but to flow into your life. Abundance is a frequency. It is an energy. It is not just about money, success, or opportunity. It is a state of being. And once you learn how to tune into that frequency, you begin to attract everything that aligns with it. Most people believe they need to see abundance before they can feel abundant. They wait for external proof, more money, a better opportunity, a sign that things are working out, before they allow themselves to believe it's possible. But that is backward. Abundance does not come because you see it first. It comes because you feel it first. You must cultivate the mindset, the emotions, the behaviors of abundance before it shows up in your external reality. This is where most people go wrong. They let their circumstances dictate their attitude. If they have money, they feel wealthy. If opportunities appear, they feel successful. If things go their way, they feel abundant. But the moment challenges arise, they slip back into fear, doubt, and scarcity. And that cycle keeps repeating. People who attract abundance do something different. They do not let external conditions determine their internal state. They train themselves to feel wealthy before the money comes, to feel successful before the results show up, to feel abundant even when there is no logical proof. Because when you hold that frequency, when you embody abundance in your thoughts, emotions, and actions, you naturally attract people, opportunities, and circumstances that match it. This is not wishful thinking. It is practical psychology. Your mind is a magnet. It is constantly scanning for things that confirm what you already believe. If you believe wealth is scarce, you will only notice lack. If you believe opportunity is rare, you will overlook doors opening in front of you. But if you train yourself to see abundance everywhere, your mind will find more and more of it. So the question is, how do you tune into the frequency of abundance? One of the fastest ways is through emotional conditioning, because your subconscious mind responds to feeling more than logic. If you can create the feeling of abundance before it arrives, your subconscious will begin aligning everything in your life to match. This is why visualization is so powerful. When you vividly imagine yourself living in abundance, when you see it in your mind, when you feel it in your body, you send a message to your subconscious that this is now your reality. And when your subconscious accepts something as reality, it begins finding ways to make it true. It shifts the way you think, the way you act, the way you make decisions. It removes resistance, increases confidence, and magnetizes opportunities that were invisible before. But visualization alone is not enough. You must pair it with action. Because abundance is not just about thinking. It is about doing. Your habits, behaviors, and daily routines must align with the person you are becoming. If you see yourself as wealthy, act like someone who values and manages wealth. If you see yourself as successful, make decisions like someone who is already successful. If you see yourself as abundant, carry yourself with certainty, even when your circumstances don't match yet. Because when you act as if abundance is already yours, the universe responds. Doors open. People show up. Ideas flow. And what once felt difficult starts to happen naturally. But here's where most people get stuck. Self-sabotage. Even when they start thinking differently, even when they feel abundance, even when they begin attracting opportunities, they still find ways to block it. They hesitate. They procrastinate. They talk themselves out of success. They make choices that push abundance away. Why? Because their identity is still rooted in scarcity. Your mind will always work to keep your external world in alignment with your internal self-image. If you see yourself as someone who struggles, your subconscious will create struggle, even if success is right in front of you. If you see yourself as someone who barely gets by, you will find ways to keep yourself barely getting by. This is why true abundance is not just about thinking bigger. It is about becoming bigger. It is about expanding your identity to match the level of success you are attracting. So how do you shift your identity? How do you reprogram your subconscious so that abundance becomes natural instead of forced? One of the most powerful ways is through small wins. Every time you take an action that aligns with your new identity, you strengthen it. If you want to be a person who attracts wealth, start managing the money you have now, even if it's small. If you want to be a person who seizes opportunities, start saying yes to the small ones so you're ready for the big ones. Because success is not a one-time event. It is a habit. Abundance is not something you get. It is something you become. And the more you train your subconscious to expect abundance, the more effortless it becomes. Now, here's something most people never think about. The power of giving. If you want to attract more, you must be willing to release more. Because giving creates space for receiving. It is a declaration to the universe that you are operating from abundance, not fear. This doesn't mean giving away everything you have. It means shifting your mindset from hoarding to circulating. It means trusting that whatever you put out will come back multiplied. It means operating from a place of certainty, not scarcity. The wealthiest, most successful people in the world understand this principle. They give freely. Not because they have excess, but because they know giving creates excess. They trust in the flow of abundance. And because they trust it, they continue to receive it. So if you want to develop an attitude that attracts abundance, ask yourself, am I living in contraction or expansion? Am I clinging to what I have, or am I allowing it to flow? Am I trusting in the infinite supply of success? Or am I afraid it will run out? Because the moment you start living as if you already have more than enough, you will. This is how you tune into the frequency of abundance, by conditioning your emotions, by acting as if success is already yours, by shifting your identity, by breaking old patterns of self-sabotage, and by trusting the flow of giving and receiving. Because abundance is not a reward. It is not a prize. It is a state of being. And once you master that state, once you become one with the energy of abundance, it will chase you down again and again for the rest of your life. Abundance is not something you wait for. It is something you generate. It is not luck. It is not reserved for a select few. It is a mindset, a set of behaviors, and a way of moving through life that naturally attracts success. Most people misunderstand abundance. They believe it is something that happens to them, something outside their control. They think they need the right opportunity, the right circumstances, or the right connections where they can experience success. But here's the truth. You don't attract abundance by waiting. You attract it by becoming the kind of person who naturally receives it. Everything in life responds to energy. The way you think, the way you feel, the way you carry yourself. These things determine the level of success you experience, because the world mirrors back to you the energy you put out. If you approach life from a place of scarcity, lack, and fear, you will only see more scarcity, more lack, more reasons to be afraid. But if you train yourself to see opportunities, to expect success, to operate from a place of confidence and certainty, life will reflect that back to you. So the real question is, who are you becoming? Because abundance is not just about what you do, it is about who you are. And if you want to attract more, you must first become more. One of the most powerful ways to shift your identity to one that attracts abundance is through embodiment. You must start acting, thinking, and making decisions like the person you want to become before you see the external results. This means no longer waiting for proof before you believe, no longer waiting for success before you feel successful. No longer waiting for money before you feel wealthy. You must embody the energy of abundance right now. How would a wealthy person walk into a room? How would a successful person handle a challenge? How would an abundant person respond to failure? Start living in alignment with that version of yourself now, because when you shift your being, your reality follows. But here's something important. Your body plays a huge role in abundance. Most people think success is only about the mind. They believe if they change their thoughts, their world will change. And while mindset is powerful, it is not enough on its own. Because your subconscious beliefs are not just stored in your thoughts, they are stored in your body. If you've ever felt anxiety before taking action, that is not just a thought. It is a physical response created by years of conditioning. If you've ever hesitated when stepping into a bigger opportunity, that hesitation is not just mental. It is wired into your nervous system. This is why people who try to change their mindset without changing their physical state often struggle. They try to think positively, but their body still holds fear. They try to visualize success, but their posture, breathing, and energy are still wired for scarcity. So if you want to develop an attitude that attracts abundance, you must retrain your entire being to align with it. One of the fastest ways to do this is through movement. When you shift your body, you shift your energy. And when you shift your energy, you shift your subconscious. Start paying attention to how you hold yourself. Do you walk with confidence or do you shrink? Do you breathe deeply or is your body tense? Do you move with certainty or do you hesitate? Change the way you carry yourself and you will change the way you think. Change the way you think and you will change what you attract. And here's another secret. Abundance requires space. Most people are so full of distractions, clutter, and mental noise that they have no room for new opportunities. They are constantly overwhelmed, constantly busy, constantly reactive. And because they are in a state of mental chaos, they cannot receive abundance even when it's right in front of them. If you want to attract more, you must clear space for it. This means letting go of old habits, toxic relationships, outdated beliefs, and anything that no longer serves you. Because until you release the old, you cannot receive the new. Look at your life right now. What are you holding on to that is blocking abundance? Are you stuck in habits that drain your energy? Are you surrounded by people who reinforce limitation? Are you filling your mind with distractions instead of inspiration? If the answer is yes, it's time to clear the space. Because the moment you create room, new opportunities will begin flowing in. Now, here's something that most people never think about. Your relationship with risk determines your relationship with abundance. Abundance flows to those who are willing to take chances. It rewards those who move despite uncertainty. It favors those who trust themselves, even when the outcome is unknown. But most people avoid risk. They wait for guarantees. They stay in their comfort zone. They refuse to move unless they are certain of success. And in doing so, they block abundance from entering their life. If you want more, you must be willing to risk more. This does not mean being reckless. It does not mean making impulsive decisions. It means being willing to take steps forward, even when you don't have all the answers. Because abundance does not show up before you take action. It shows up after. The opportunities, the resources, the connections, they appear as you move, not before. So if you are waiting for certainty, you are waiting for something that will never come. The people who live in abundance are the ones who trust. Trust in themselves. Trust in their ability to adapt. Trust that the right path will unfold as they go. And that trust is what separates those who succeed from those who stay stuck. So ask yourself, am I waiting for permission? Or am I stepping into my power? Am I waiting for things to be perfect? Or am I creating my own opportunities? Am I living in hesitation? Or am I moving with certainty? Because abundance does not come to those who wait. It comes to those who decide. Abundance follows decision. It follows movement. It follows certainty. The moment you decide that success is yours, the moment you act with confidence, the moment you trust in your own power, everything starts shifting. Most people never reach this level because they are caught in hesitation. They live in a constant loop of doubt, waiting for the perfect time, waiting for the perfect plan, waiting for something outside of them to give them permission to move forward. But the truth is, abundance is not something you wait for. It is something you step into. It is not something that will arrive once you feel ready. It is something that arrives once you move, despite not feeling ready. So the real question is, are you willing to trust yourself? Because trust is the foundation of an abundance mindset. Not just trust in the universe, not just trust in opportunities, but trust in your own ability to create, to adapt, to rise to any challenge that comes your way. Most people don't trust themselves. They hesitate before making decisions. They overthink every opportunity. They question whether they are good enough, smart enough, or capable enough. And in doing so, they weaken their ability to attract success. Because abundance does not flow to uncertainty. It flows to confidence. It flows to those who are certain, not because they know everything, but because they know they will figure it out along the way. So if you want to attract abundance, you must train yourself to trust yourself. And the fastest way to do that is through commitment. Commitment is a decision. It is the ability to say, this is what I want, and I will do whatever it takes to achieve it. It is removing the option of quitting. It is eliminating the idea that failure means stopping. It is deciding deeply, fully, completely that you are moving forward no matter what. And once you commit at that level, abundance starts flowing because the universe does not respond to indecision. It does not respond to hesitation. It responds to certainty. But here's where most people get stuck. They allow fear to dictate their actions. Fear is natural. It is part of being human. But there is a difference between feeling fear and letting fear control you. People who attract abundance do not live without fear. They simply do not let fear make their decisions for them. They feel the fear and they move forward anyway. Because abundance requires courage. It requires the willingness to take risks. It requires stepping into the unknown. And most of all, it requires trusting that you will figure things out as you go. So the next time you feel hesitation, ask yourself, is this fear stopping me from something I truly want? Is this hesitation protecting me, or is it keeping me stuck? Am I making choices from a place of expansion or a place of contraction? And if the answer is contraction, if the answer is hesitation, avoidance, or waiting, then you know it is time to move forward anyway. Because here's something most people don't realize. Your comfort zone is not actually comfortable. It is familiar, but it is not comfortable. Because if it were truly comfortable, you wouldn't be craving more. You wouldn't be wanting growth. You wouldn't be feeling that deep internal pull towards something bigger. The real discomfort comes from staying small, from knowing you are capable of more, but holding yourself back, from wanting success, but refusing to step into the mindset that creates it. From desiring abundance, but living in fear of taking the action that attracts it. So the question is, are you willing to get uncomfortable in order to grow? Because abundance requires expansion. It requires stretching yourself beyond where you've been. It requires stepping into bigger challenges, bigger opportunities, bigger responsibilities. And the more you expand, the more abundance you attract. Now, there's another crucial piece to this. Abundance requires decisiveness. Indecision is one of the fastest ways to block success. It weakens your ability to take action. It keeps you stuck in overthinking. It creates a loop where you keep questioning, doubting, and waiting instead of moving. People who attract abundance make decisions quickly and confidently, not because they always know the perfect choice, but because they know any decision is better than no decision. They trust that they can adjust as they go. They trust that even if they choose the wrong path, they can course correct along the way. Because success is not about making perfect decisions. It is about making bold decisions and then making those decisions right through action. So if you want to develop an attitude that attracts abundance, start making decisions faster. Stop overthinking. Stop waiting. Stop doubting. Choose a direction. Commit to it fully and trust yourself to navigate whatever comes next. Because when you move with certainty, abundance follows. And finally, one of the most overlooked factors in developing an abundant attitude is celebration. Most people wait until they reach their biggest goal before they allow themselves to feel successful. They wait until the external proof is undeniable before they acknowledge their progress. But this is backward, because what you celebrate expands. And if you wait until the very end to feel successful, you will struggle the entire way there. People who attract abundance celebrate every step. They recognize every win, big or small. They acknowledge their progress, their growth, their effort. They train their mind to feel successful now, not just when they achieve something massive. Because when you feel successful now, you attract more success. When you feel abundant now, you attract more abundance. When you celebrate now, you condition your subconscious to expect more, to celebrate. So ask yourself, am I only celebrating the big wins, or am I acknowledging every step of progress? Am I focusing only on what's missing, or am I appreciating how far I've already come? Am I waiting for external success to feel abundant, or am I choosing to feel abundant right now? Because abundance is not something that arrives at the end of the journey. It is something that grows stronger with every step. Abundance is not about reaching a destination. It is about who you become along the way. It is not something you chase. It is something you cultivate, something you allow, something you align with. Most people spend their entire lives waiting for abundance. Waiting for the right opportunity, waiting for their big break, waiting for life to give them permission to succeed. But abundance does not come to those who wait. It comes to those who claim it. Because at the core of every success story, at the foundation of every life filled with wealth, joy, and freedom, there is one common factor, a decision. A decision to think differently, a decision to act differently, a decision to break free from the patterns of scarcity and step into the reality of abundance. So the real question is, have you made that decision? Not just a decision to want abundance, not just a decision to wish for success, but a decision that says, I will no longer live in scarcity. I will no longer allow limitation to control me. I will train my mind, train my emotions, train my habits until abundance is my natural state. Because once you make that decision fully, completely, with every part of your being, as you make that decision fully, completely, with every part of your being, everything begins

so many people achieve success only to lose it. They receive wealth, but don't know how to manage it. They attract opportunity, but don't know how to sustain it. They create success, but don't know how to handle the weight of responsibility that comes with it. So before you ask for more, ask yourself, am I ready to handle more? Am I ready to manage greater wealth, greater success, greater influence? Because if the answer is no, your subconscious will block it, no matter how hard you try. The people who sustain abundance are the ones who prepare for it before it arrives. They build the habits, the discipline, the structure that allows success to last. They don't just focus on getting abundance. They focus on becoming the kind of person who can hold on to it. So if you truly want to develop an attitude that attracts abundance, you must commit to becoming the person who naturally creates, sustains, and multiplies success. And that starts with one of the most important shifts of all, no longer operating from need, but from overflow. Most people live in a constant state of need. They need more money. They need more success. They need things to go right before they feel secure, before they feel happy, before they feel abundant. But when you operate from need, you push abundance away, because need creates desperation. It creates attachment. It creates scarcity. Abundant people don't operate from need. They operate from overflow. They don't wait until they have abundance to feel abundant. They create the feeling first. They don't wait for more before they give. They give because they already feel full. They don't hoard success, they expand success. This is why wealthy people continue to attract wealth. Why successful people continue to create more success. Because they are not chasing abundance. They are living in it. They have trained themselves to believe on the deepest level that there is always more. More money, more opportunity, more success. And because they believe it, they attract it over and over again. So if you want to develop an attitude that attracts abundance, train yourself to operate from overflow. Start seeing what you do have instead of focusing on what you lack. Start giving from a place of confidence instead of fear. Start acting as if there is already more than enough. And watch as the world reflects that belief back to you. And here's one final key. Abundance is built through momentum. Most people never develop an abundant attitude because they stop too soon. They do the work for a few days, a few weeks, maybe even a few months. But when they don't see instant results, they quit. And by quitting, they reinforce the exact scarcity mindset they were trying to break free from. Abundant people think long term. They don't expect immediate success. They don't demand overnight results. They commit to the process, knowing that success is inevitable if they keep moving forward. Because momentum is everything. Once you start aligning your thoughts, your habits, your actions with abundance, once you start making decisions from a place of trust instead of fear, once you start showing up every day as the most abundant version of yourself, momentum takes over. And at that point, abundance is no longer something you are trying to attract. It is something you are. Abundance is not a secret. It is not reserved for the lucky. It is not something that happens by chance. It is a way of thinking, a way of moving, a way of being that creates success effortlessly. Most people spend their lives chasing wealth, chasing success, chasing opportunities, never realizing that the chase itself is what keeps it out of reach. They believe they need to earn abundance through struggle, through force, through endless effort. But true abundance does not respond to desperation. It responds to alignment. The moment you shift your identity, the moment you train

yourself to think, act, and expect success, abundance flows to you. Not because you are forcing it, but because you are finally allowing it. Not because you're lucky, but because you have aligned yourself with the mindset, the habits, and the confidence that naturally attract more. Because abundance is not just about what you have. It is about who you are. And the moment you step into that version of yourself, the moment you decide fully and completely to become someone who attracts success, you will never have to chase it again. Success. You will never have to chase it again. So ask yourself, am I thinking in abundance or in scarcity? Am I waiting for permission or am I claiming my success? Am I hesitating or am I moving with certainty? Because the people who live in abundance, the people who attract wealth, the people who create success at every level of life, they do not wait. They do not hesitate. They do not operate from fear. They decide. And once you decide, once you make the shift, once you commit fully to an abundant way of thinking, acting, and living, you will start to see what has been available to you all along. Because abundance is always there. It has always been there. The only question is, are you ready to receive it?

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2: 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I'm Sanji Lopez. Today is Friday, June 26th. Expect cloudy skies, a high near 82 degrees, and a low around 68 degrees tonight. The sun rose at 5:25 a.m. and will set at 8:31 p.m. Alternate side parking rules and meters are in effect. Trash, recycling, and compost pickup are on schedule. And public schools are closed for the summer from June 26th. To September 10th. New York City's free summer meals program begins on Monday, June 29th. 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If you live in a rent-stabilized apartment, your rent is staying put. In a historic decision on Thursday night, New York City's Rent Guidelines Board voted 7-1 to freeze rents on both one-year and two-year lease renewals for approximately 1 million rent-stabilized apartments across the city. It's the first two-year rent freeze in the board's history and fulfills a major campaign promise from Mayor Zoran Mamdani. The freeze will apply to eligible lease renewals beginning October 1st. Tenant advocates celebrated the vote as much-needed relief for working New Yorkers facing the city's high cost of living, while landlord groups criticized the decision, arguing it could make it harder for building owners to keep up with rising maintenance and operating costs. To learn more about rent-stabilized housing and your tenant rights, visit nyc.gov/housing. 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In other news, if you're driving across New York City bridges and tunnels, be prepared to slow down in construction zones. Beginning Monday, June 29th, the MTA will activate automated speed cameras in active work zones at its 9 bridges and tunnels, including the RFK Bridge, Verrazano Narrows Bridge, Queens Midtown Tunnel, Henry Hudson Bridge, Bronx Whitestone Bridge, Throgs Neck Bridge, Hugh L. Carey Tunnel, Cross Bay Bridge, and Marine Parkway Bridge. The new enforcement program is designed to protect road crews and improve safety for drivers. Drivers caught traveling more than 10 miles per hour over the posted speed limit in an active work zone will receive a warning during the initial rollout. Later this year, violations will carry fines starting at $50 for a first offense, $75 for a second offense within 18 months, and $100 for additional violations. These are civil penalties and will not add points to your license or affect your insurance. The MTA says nearly 900 people were killed and about 40,000 injured in work zones nationwide in 2023, underscoring the importance of slowing down where crews are on the job. Signs will alert motorists when work zone speed enforcement is in effect. So drivers, be on the lookout. This has been Sanji Lopez with the Joe Brown Community News Break on WHCR 90.3 FM, the voice of Harlem. Stay informed, stay safe, and stay connected to your community.
3: Yes, ladies and gentlemen, this is Rick Young. I am the host of What's in Your Hand. What's in Your Hand is a motivational program. We talk about success, achievement, reaching your goals, reaching your dreams, maximizing your life, helping others, and, of course, having fun. And none of that could be done without having good health. And so we are celebrating National Self-Improvement Month, a tribute also to the great legend, motivational legend, Jim Rohn. And if you heard the first part of the show, he was fantastic. Now we have another part that I want to present, Jim Rohn again. And Jim Rohn left us in 2009. He left this planet, but he's still here teaching. And I love the things that Jim Rohn teaches. Ladies and gentlemen, Jim Rohn.
0: I want you to imagine something for a moment. Imagine that every day is like a fresh canvas, and you've got the brush in your hand. And that brush, that's the choices you make. Now the question is, what will you paint? You see, every single day is an opportunity for improvement. It's an opportunity to sharpen your skills, refine your thinking, and elevate your life to a higher level. But it doesn't happen by chance. You have to make it happen. One of the greatest lessons I've learned is this. Success is nothing more than a few simple disciplines practiced every day. Failure, on the other hand, is simply a few errors in judgment repeated every day. The difference between these two, failure and success, lies in the small things you choose to improve daily. It's not the big changes. It's the little changes, the ones we sometimes overlook, that make the biggest difference over time. I've summed it up to about 10 things that you must improve every day. We're going to cover those 10 areas, but we're going to move through them quickly so we can move on to our goal workshop. Number one, the first thing you must improve daily is your attitude. How powerful your attitude is. Your attitude is the foundation on which your life is built. If you improve it just a little each day, you'll find that it changes everything about your day. Now, you might say, Jim, it's just an attitude. It's just how I feel. Well, I'm telling you, it's not just how you feel. It's how you see the world. It's how you approach problems, how you handle challenges, and how you relate to other people. And it goes both ways. Your attitude is like a magnet. It draws in opportunities, or it pushes them away. Think about this. Have you ever met someone who is always negative? Someone who complains about everything, no matter how good life is. Now, how much success do you think they attract with that attitude? Probably not much. And that's because their negative attitude creates a barrier to opportunities. On the other hand, someone with a positive attitude attracts opportunities like a magnet. People want to be around them. They want to work with them. They want to help them. They want to see them succeed. So if you improve your attitude just a little every day, maybe you work on being a little more optimistic. Maybe you work on being a little more patient. You'll find that doors start to open that you never even knew were there. Now, here's something to think about. Your attitude doesn't change overnight. It's a slow and steady process. You improve it bit by bit, day by day. Maybe today you focus on being a little more grateful. Tomorrow you focus on being a little more resilient. The next day, you focus on finding solutions instead of dwelling on problems. Each day, you add a small brick to the foundation of a better attitude. And before you know it, you've built something strong and lasting. And I'm telling you, when your attitude improves, everything else starts to improve with it. Your relationships, your work, your health, everything. Next, you must work on your communication skills every day. This is a huge factor in how successful you become. Why? Because everything in life involves communication. Whether you're talking to a friend, making a business deal, or simply interacting with your family, communication is at the heart of it all. And the better you are at communicating, the better your relationships will be, the better your business will run, and the more influence you'll have in your community. Now, let me clarify something. Communication isn't just about talking. In fact, some of the best communicators don't talk that much at all. They listen. They listen carefully. They listen with empathy. They listen to understand, not just to respond. You see, good communication is a two-way street. It's about expressing your ideas clearly and understanding the ideas of others. And you can improve this every day. Maybe today, you work on being a better listener. Tomorrow, you practice getting your point across without being aggressive. The day after that, you work on finding the right words to express how you feel. Each day, you chip away at the rough edges of your communication style, and you become someone who people want to listen to. And here's the real power of it. When you communicate better, you influence more. You lead better. You inspire others to take action. Tell me, have you ever had a misunderstanding with someone because of poor communication? Maybe you thought they meant one thing, but they meant something completely different. And that little misunderstanding led to a big problem. Now imagine if you improved your communication just a little every day. How many of those misunderstandings could you avoid? How many conflicts could you resolve? How much more trust could you build in your relationships? It's worth thinking about, isn't it? Next, you must improve your self-discipline every day. It's crucial. You see, self-discipline is the bridge between your goals and your accomplishments. It's the ability to keep going when you don't feel like it. It's the ability to do what needs to be done, even when it's uncomfortable. And here's the truth. Without self-discipline, success is impossible. You might have the best goals in the world, the most brilliant ideas, and all the talent you could ask for. But if you don't have the discipline to follow through, none of that matters. Self-discipline is like a muscle. The more you work on it, the stronger it gets. And you can improve it a little every day. Maybe today you discipline yourself to wake up 15 minutes earlier. Tomorrow, you discipline yourself to exercise, even if you don't feel like it. The next day, you discipline yourself to stay focused on your work without getting distracted. Each of these little acts of discipline may seem small, but when you add them up over time, they create massive results. Now, here's something to think about. Self-discipline isn't just about willpower. It's about creating habits. You see, when you make something a habit, it no longer requires as much discipline. It becomes automatic. So part of improving your self-discipline is building habits that support your goals. For example, if you make it a habit to read 10 pages of a good book every day, you don't have to rely on willpower to learn and grow. The habit takes over, and your discipline becomes effortless. I once knew a young man who was incredibly talented. He had all the potential in the world, but he lacked discipline. He would start projects with great enthusiasm, but he would never finish them. He'd get distracted by the next shiny object, the next new idea, and leave the old one behind. As a result, he never made any real progress. One day I sat down with him and I told him, "You've got to work on your discipline. You've got to train yourself to stick with something until it's done. Even when it's hard, even when it's boring, even when you don't feel like it." And you know what? He took that advice to heart. He started small just finishing one little project at a time. And over time, he developed the discipline to follow through on the big things. Today, he's incredibly successful, and he'll tell you that self-discipline was the key to it all. Another way to improve your mindset is to challenge your limiting beliefs. You see, many of us are held back not by external circumstances, but by the beliefs we hold about ourselves and the world. We think we can't do something because we've never done it before, or because someone told us we're not good enough. But those beliefs are just thoughts, and thoughts can be changed. So each day, work on replacing those limiting beliefs with empowering ones. Instead of thinking, I can't do this, think, I'm learning how to do this. Instead of thinking, I'll never be successful, think, I'm on the path to success. Each day you improve your mindset just a little, and over time you'll find that your entire outlook on life changes. I once knew a man who struggled with his mindset. He was constantly focused on the negatives in life. He saw every obstacle as insurmountable, every failure as final. As a result, he was stuck. No matter how hard he tried, he couldn't move forward. One day I sat down with him and I told him, you've got to work on your mindset. You've got to stop focusing on what's wrong and start focusing on what's possible. He took that advice to heart. He started small, reading a few pages of an uplifting book each morning, practicing gratitude each night, and slowly shifting his focus from problems to solutions. Over time, his mindset transformed, and so did his life. He became more confident, more resilient, and more successful. And it all started with the daily practice of improving his mindset. Next, time management. We have to pay close attention to time. It's the one resource we all have the same amount of, but how we use it makes all the difference. You see, time is precious, and once it's gone, you can never get it back. So if you want to achieve great things in life, you've got to learn how to manage your time wisely. And the good news is, time management is something you can improve every day. Maybe today, you work on setting clearer priorities. Tomorrow, you focus on eliminating distractions. The next day, you practice saying no to things that don't align with your goals. Each small improvement in how you manage your time adds up. And before you know it, you're getting more done in less time. And you're focusing on the things that truly matter. Tell me, how often do you find yourself busy but not productive? How often do you spend your time on things that don't really move the needle while the important tasks get pushed to the side? You see, being busy is not the same as being productive. And that's why improving your time management is so crucial. It's about focusing on the right things at the right time in the right way. One of the best ways to improve your time management is to start your day with a plan. Take a few minutes each morning to map out your priorities for the day. What are the most important things you need to accomplish? What can you delegate or eliminate? And here's a key. Don't just plan your work, plan your breaks too. You see, rest is just as important as action. If you don't take time to recharge, you'll burn out. So make sure that you're managing your time in a way that includes both productivity and rest. I've worked with many people over the years who struggled with time management. They tell me, Jim, I just don't have enough time to get everything done. And I tell them, you've got exactly the same amount of time as everyone else. It's not about having more time. It's about using the time you have more effectively. So if you want to improve your life, start by improving how you manage your time. It's a daily practice. And with each day that you get a little better, you'll find that your life starts to fall into place more smoothly. Next, every day you must build and improve your knowledge. Now I'm telling you, the world is constantly changing. And if you're not learning, you're falling behind. The more you know, the more you can do. The more you can do, the more value you can bring to the marketplace. And the more value you bring, the more rewards you receive. So if you want to stay ahead in life, you've got to improve your knowledge every single day. How do you do that? Simple. Read, listen, study. Every day, commit to learning something new. Maybe today, you read an article about your industry. Tomorrow, you listen to a seminar about personal development. The next day, you take a course to improve your skills. Each small investment in learning adds up. You'll find that you're more knowledgeable, more skilled, and more prepared for whatever life throws your way. And here's the thing. Learning doesn't stop when you leave school. In fact, that's when the real learning begins. You see, formal education will make you a living, but self-education will make you a fortune. The most successful people in the world are lifelong learners. They never stop improving their knowledge because they know that the more they learn, the more they can achieve. Mr. Schoaf was one of the smartest men I've ever met, but he didn't become that way by chance. He became that way by dedicating himself to learning every day. He told me once, Jim, the more you learn, the more you earn. And I took that to heart. I started reading, listening to tapes, attending seminars, anything I could do to improve my knowledge. And you know what? Mr. Schoaf was right. The more I learned, the more opportunities came my way. And the same will be true for you. Next, there is never a good day to neglect your finances. You see, your financial situation is not just something that happens to you. It's something you create. And just like any other area of life, it requires daily attention and improvement. Whether you're trying to get out of debt, build wealth, or simply create more financial security, it starts with making small, consistent improvements every day. Now, here's the truth. Most people don't really understand money. They know how to earn it, but they don't know how to manage it. And as a result, they find themselves constantly struggling, no matter how much they make. But here's the good news. You can improve your financial situation a little bit each day. Maybe today, you start by tracking your expenses so you know where your money is going. Tomorrow, you create a simple budget to make sure you're living within your means. The next day, you start setting aside a small percentage of your income for savings or investments. Each of these small steps adds up, and before you know it, you'll find that your finances are under control and growing. I'm telling you, it's not about how much money you make. It's about how much money you keep. You see, some people make a lot of money, but they spend it just as fast as they earn it. They live paycheck to paycheck, always on the edge of financial trouble. But others who make less are able to save, invest, and build wealth because they've learned the principles of financial management. And those principles can be learned by anyone. You don't have to be a financial expert to improve your finances. You just need to make small, smart decisions every day. One of the best pieces of financial advice I ever received was this: spend less than you earn and invest the rest. It sounds simple, but it's powerful. If you live by that principle every day, your financial future will be secure. But here's the key. It requires discipline. It requires the willingness to delay gratification. It requires you to say no to unnecessary expenses today so that you can say yes to financial freedom tomorrow. And that's something you can improve every day: your ability to make smart financial decisions, to manage your money wisely, and to invest in your future. Tell me, have you ever looked at your bank statement and wondered, where did all my money go? That's a sign that it's time to start improving your financial habits. It's time to take control of your money instead of letting it control you. And it doesn't take huge changes, just small, consistent improvements. Next, personal development. Here's the key. Life is about growth. If you're not growing, you're standing still. And if you're standing still, you're falling behind. So every day, you've got to work on becoming a better version of yourself. It's not about perfection. It's about progress. It's about constantly improving who you are, how you think, and what you do. Personal development is a lifelong journey, and it's one that you can't afford to ignore. Maybe today you work on improving your self-awareness, understanding your strengths, your weaknesses, your habits, and your tendencies. Tomorrow you work on developing a new skill, something that will help you in your career or personal life. The next day you focus on improving your emotional intelligence, learning how to manage your emotions and relate better to others. Each of these small improvements contributes to your overall growth. And over time, you'll find that you've become the person you always knew you could be. One of the best things you can do for your personal development is to set goals. Clear, specific goals that challenge you to grow. But here's the key. Those goals must be aligned with your values, your passions, and your purpose. You see, it's not just about achieving more. It's about becoming more. It's about becoming the kind of person who can achieve those goals. And that's something you can work on every day. Maybe today you set a goal to read one chapter of a personal development book. Tomorrow you set a goal to practice a new habit for 10 minutes. The next day you set a goal to reflect on your progress and adjust your course as needed. Each of these small actions moves you forward on your journey of personal growth. Now, here's something important to understand. Personal development isn't just about learning new things. It's also about unlearning the things that no longer serve you. Sometimes, in order to grow, you've got to let go of old habits, old beliefs, and old ways of thinking that are holding you back. That's why personal development is an ongoing process. You're constantly learning, growing, and evolving. And the more you commit to that process, the more you'll find that your life improves in every area. One of the most powerful lessons I've learned about personal development is this: you attract what you become. If you want to attract success, you must become successful in your habits, in your thinking, and in your actions. If you want to attract great relationships, you must become the kind of person who is worthy of great relationships. If you want to attract abundance, you must develop an abundant mindset. And that's something you can work on every day. You can become more disciplined, more focused, more positive, and more successful by improving yourself just a little each day. Next, your purpose. This one is so important. You see, purpose gives your life direction. It's the reason you get up in the morning, the thing that drives you to keep going even when things get tough. And here's the key. You've got to work on your purpose every day. You got to constantly refine it, deepen it, and live it out in everything you do. Now, some people will say, Jim, I don't know what my purpose is. And that's okay. You see, purpose isn't something you find all at once. It's something you discover and develop over time. And you can improve it a little every day. Maybe today you spend some time reflecting on what's truly important to you. Tomorrow you take a small step in the direction of your dreams. The next day, you align your actions with your values. Each day you make progress toward living a life of purpose. And before you know it, you'll find that your purpose becomes clearer, stronger, and more fulfilling. Here's the thing. When you live with purpose, everything else falls into place. Your work becomes more meaningful. Your relationships become deeper. Your challenges become opportunities for growth. Purpose is the foundation on which a fulfilling life is built, and it's something you can work on every day. I once met a man who had everything, money, success, fame, but he was deeply unhappy. He couldn't figure out why. One day he had a conversation, and I asked him, "What's your purpose? What's the reason you're doing all of this?" He couldn't answer. He had spent so much time chasing success that he had lost sight of why he wanted it in the first place. I told him, "You've got to find your purpose, and you've got to live it every day." He took that advice to heart. He started focusing on what truly mattered to him, helping others, making a difference, living a life of significance. And you know what? His entire life changed. He found happiness, fulfillment, and a sense of peace that he had never experienced before. And it all started with the daily practice of living with purpose. Next, one of the most important things to work on every day is being grateful. Gratefulness is one of the most powerful emotions you can cultivate, and it has the ability to transform your life in ways you can't even imagine. You see, when you focus on what you're grateful for, you shift your attention away from what's missing in your life and toward what's already good. And when you do that, you attract more good into your life. Being grateful is something you can practice every day, and it doesn't take much. Maybe today you take a moment to appreciate the people in your life who support you. Tomorrow you focus on the small blessings you often take for granted: your health, your home, your job. The next day you show a little gratitude for the challenges that have helped you grow. When you're grateful, your mindset shifts from scarcity to abundance. And over time, you'll find that your entire outlook on life changes. Tell me, have you ever had a bad day where everything seemed to go wrong? We've all been there. But here's the secret. Even on those days, there's something to be grateful for. Maybe it's the lesson you learned from a mistake. Maybe it's the strength you gain from overcoming a challenge. When you focus on being grateful, even the tough times become valuable. And that's the real power of it. Gratefulness is one of those things that multiplies the more you practice it. The more you focus on what you're grateful for, the more you'll find to be grateful for. It's like a snowball rolling down a hill. It gets bigger and bigger with each day that you practice it. And here's the best part. When you live being grateful, you attract more of the things you're grateful for. You create a positive cycle of abundance, joy, and fulfillment that grows stronger with each passing day. Now, being grateful isn't just about feeling good. It's also about taking action. You see, when you're truly grateful for something, you want to give back. You want to contribute, to help others, to make a difference. And that's another reason why being grateful is so powerful. It not only improves your own life, but it also inspires you to improve the lives of others. When you make gratefulness a daily practice, it begins to change not just your perspective, but also your behavior. Being grateful has a way of softening us, of making us more generous, more patient, more compassionate. You see, when you focus on what you have, when you appreciate the small and the big blessings in your life, you start to release that sense of scarcity, that fear of not having enough. And that's powerful. Because when you stop living in fear, you start living in abundance. And I'm telling you, living in abundance is one of the greatest shifts you can make in your life. Gratefulness is like a muscle. You've got to work on it daily for it to grow strong. Every day, take a moment to reflect on what you're grateful for. And it doesn't have to be big things. Maybe today you're grateful for the sunshine. Tomorrow you're grateful for the fact that you have food on your table. The next day you're grateful for the lessons you've learned through hardship. Whatever it is, find something, even if it's small. You see, the key isn't the size of the thing you're grateful for. The key is the act of being grateful itself. Now, I'm telling you, being grateful doesn't mean ignoring problems. It doesn't mean pretending everything is perfect when it's not. Life has its challenges. But when you practice being grateful, you develop the resilience to face those challenges without being overwhelmed by them. You learn to say, yes, this is hard, but I'm still grateful for the strength to get through it. You see, gratefulness shifts your focus from what's wrong to what's right. And that gives you the energy, the courage, and the perspective to keep moving forward. There was a woman I knew who was going through a very difficult time in her life. She had lost her job, her relationship had ended, and she was feeling lost. Every day seemed like a struggle. One day we sat down and I told her, you've got to find something to be grateful for, even in the midst of this storm. At first, she thought it was impossible. But she started small. Each day, she wrote down one thing she was grateful for, no matter how small. Slowly, day by day, her perspective began to change. She began to see opportunities where she once saw obstacles. She started to rebuild her life, and today she's happier and more successful than she ever was before. And she'll tell you that it all started with being grateful. Now, there's one more thing I want to emphasize about being grateful. It's contagious. When you're grateful about everything, people around you notice. It spreads. Your positive outlook inspires others to see the good in their own lives. Your generosity encourages others to be generous. Your appreciation for life lifts others out of their negativity. So when you practice gratefulness every day, you're not just improving your own life, you're improving the lives of those around you. And that's a powerful thing. So think about your life right now. Think about the areas we've talked about. Your attitude, communication, discipline, your relationships, your mindset, time management, your finances, personal development, your purpose, and being grateful. How many of these areas could benefit from just a little improvement every day? And what would your life look like if you committed to making those small daily improvements? And that's it. The key to lasting change isn't found in making one big leap. It's found in the small, consistent actions you take every day. That's where the real magic happens. That's where the transformation occurs. I've seen it time and time again. People who commit to improving just a little bit each day, who focus on the process rather than the outcome, end up achieving extraordinary things. Why? Because success is the natural result of small disciplines repeated over time. So tell me, what small improvement can you make today? What's one area of your life where you can start applying these principles right now? Maybe it's your finances. Maybe you take a look at your spending and make one small adjustment. Maybe it's your relationships. Maybe you reach out to someone and tell them you appreciate them. Whatever it is, start today. Don't wait for the perfect time. Don't wait for everything to be lined up just right. Start with what you have, where you are, and make a commitment to improve a little bit every day. So, I want to know, what's one small thing you can do today to start building that discipline? What's one area of your life where you can start making those small daily improvements? Remember, it doesn't have to be big. It doesn't have to be perfect. It just has to be consistent. Because over time, those small actions compound. And before you know it, you'll be standing in a place you never thought possible. And remember the power of purpose. It's what gives meaning to all these daily improvements. It's the why behind everything you do. And when you have a clear sense of purpose, everything else falls into place. Your discipline becomes stronger, your gratitude becomes deeper, and your motivation becomes unstoppable. But here's the thing. Purpose isn't something that's handed to you. It's something you discover and cultivate over time. And just like everything else we've talked about, it's something you can improve a little bit each day. Maybe today you take some time to reflect on what truly matters to you. Tomorrow you take a step toward aligning your actions with your values. The next day you look for ways to serve others and make a difference. Each of these small steps brings you closer to living a life of purpose. And when you live with purpose, everything else in your life becomes more meaningful, more fulfilling, and more rewarding. I want to make sure you remember this when you go home. So jot this down. Life is a journey, not a destination. And that journey is made up of the small daily steps you take. Every day you have the opportunity to improve. Every day you have the chance to become a little bit better than you were yesterday. And when you make the commitment to improve yourself every day, in every area of your life, you'll find that the journey itself is the reward. So, what are you going to improve today? What small, consistent action are you going to take to move closer to the life you want to live? Remember, it's not about making a giant leap. It's about taking one small step at a time, every single day. And when you do that, you'll be amazed at what you can achieve over time. That's the real secret to success. It's not about luck or talent or even hard work. It's about the small disciplines, the daily improvements, the little choices you make every day. And those choices, my friends, are in your hands. I hope that lands with you, and I'm confident that as you begin to focus on these small daily improvements, you'll start to see remarkable changes in your life. Keep going. Keep improving. And remember, success is not something you pursue. It's something you attract by the person you become.

Here's the key. Life is about growth. If you're not growing, you're standing still. And if you're standing still, you're falling behind. So every day, you've got to work on becoming a better version of yourself. It's not about perfection. It's about progress. It's about constantly improving who you are, how you think, and what you do. Personal development is a lifelong journey. And it's one that you can't afford to ignore. Maybe today you work on improving your self-awareness, understanding your strengths, your weaknesses, your habits, and your tendencies. Tomorrow you work on developing a new skill, something that will help you in your career or personal life. The next day, one day we sat down and I told her, "You've got to find something to be grateful for, even in the midst of this storm." At first, she thought it was impossible.

but she started small. Each day, she wrote down one thing she was grateful for, no matter how small. Slowly, day by day, her perspective began to change. She began to see opportunities where she once saw obstacles. She started to rebuild her life, and today, she's happier and more successful than she ever was before. And she'll tell you that it all started with being grateful. Now, there's one more thing I want to emphasize about being grateful. It's contagious. When you're grateful about everything, people around you notice. It spreads.

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1: This is a WHCR emergency broadcast team alert. Authorities in Venezuela report that at least 164 people have been killed and hundreds more injured after two powerful earthquakes struck the country's northern region. Rescue teams continue intensive search and rescue operations as many people remain trapped beneath collapsed buildings. Officials warn the death toll is likely to rise as access to some affected areas remains limited. The Venezuelan government has declared a state of emergency, and international assistance is being mobilized. The United States has announced it is providing humanitarian support, including search and rescue personnel and emergency relief supplies. A tsunami warning issued for Puerto Rico and parts of the Caribbean has since been canceled, with officials confirming there is no ongoing tsunami threat. However, authorities continue to monitor aftershocks in the region. The U.S. Department of State is advising Americans in Venezuela to remain alert and follow instructions from local authorities. U.S. citizens in Venezuela can contact the State Department 24 hours a day at 1-2025-014444 for emergency assistance. 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

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My name is Jerry Luke. I am your host. The Kitchen Sink comes to you Fridays between 2 and 3 p.m. We are generally a jazz program, but one never knows what one is going to hear on The Kitchen Sink. Thank you so much for stopping by.

Recorded in 1957, that was Sonny Rollins' interpretation of Reflections, which was composed by Thelonious Monk. A lot of luminaries on this one. Art Blakey on drums, on bass, Paul Chambers on piano, Thelonious Monk, and Sonny Rollins on the tenor sax.

from Grammy-winning drummer and composer Robbie Amin from his album Days in the Life. That was Bakline, B-A-A-K-L-I-N-E, featuring Brian Lynch on the trumpet, on the trombone, Conrad Herwig, Wayne Krantz on the guitar, on acoustic and electric bass, Lincoln Goines, John Beasley on the piano, and Robbie Amin on the drums and percussion. And you're listening to The Kitchen Sink here on WHCR-FM in New York, 90.3, The Voice of Harlem, or WHCR.org, now in our 40th year.

composed and performed by Ray Bryant. That was Big Buddy from an album entitled Little Susie, released in 1960, with Eddie Locke on the drums, on double bass, Tommy Bryant, and on piano, Ray Bryant.

How long has this been going on? We would all like to know. Dave Grusin interpreting George Gershwin from the album The Gershwin Connection, featuring Lee Ritenour on the guitar, Sonny Emery and Dave Wakel on the drums, on bass, John Patitucci, and Dave Grusin on piano and keyboards.

Sharing the Night with the Blues from Miss Shirley Horn, recorded in the year 2000, featuring on Vibes Larry Bunker, Carl Saunders on the trumpet and guitar, Russell Malone, Steve Williams, and Steve Schaefer on the drums, on bass, Charles Abels and Brian Bromberg, on vocals and piano, Miss Shirley Horn. And you are listening to The Kitchen Sink here on WHCR-FM in New York, 90.3, The Voice of Harlem, or WHCR.org, now in our 40th year.

From the critically acclaimed 1982 album Night and Day, that was Joe Jackson with a slow song featuring Sue Hadjipolis on congas, bongos, timbales, other percussion, mallets, flute, and vocals. Larry Tolfrey on drums, timbales, and percussion. Graham Mabey on the bass, vocals, and percussion. Joe Jackson on lead vocals, keyboards, and the alto sax.

A tribute album to Thelonious Monk, that was Dragonfly Summer, with Michael Franks at the helm, John Hall, Lance, and Larry Hoppin, background vocals, trumpet and flugelhorn, Marvin Stamm, Bob Minster on the tenor and soprano saxes, on guitar, Steve Kahn, William Kennedy on the drums, on bass, Jimmy Haslip, Russell Ferrante on the keyboards, and on lead vocals, Michael Franks.

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Now, in our 40th year,

A bit of a chromatic harmonica festival, an instrument that's very close to my heart. We first heard Will Galison with You Don't Know Me, and then followed by Toots Thielemans from his Shea Toots album, recorded in 1998, featuring on accordion Marcel Azzola, Philip Catherine on guitar, Diana Reeves on vocals, Andre Ceccarelli on the drums and flute on bass, Hein van Degen, Bert van den Brink on the piano, and Toots Thielemans on the harmonica and the guitar. Well, we've come to the end of another show. I want to thank Tina Dixon for helping me produce it. I'd like to warn everybody that there's one more week left to July 4th. If you're in Manhattan, go to the Hudson River, and the Macy's fireworks will be on display. Taking us home is the Hot Club of Detroit from their album Nighttown. This is Coquette. Their style of playing is a tribute to the great guitarist Django Reinhardt. The band features Shannon Wade on the double bass, on rhythm guitar Paul Brady, on the tenor and soprano saxes Carl Cafagna, Julian Labro on the accordion, and Evan Perry on lead guitar.

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1: This is a WHCR emergency broadcast team alert. Authorities in Venezuela report that at least 164 people have been killed and hundreds more injured after two powerful earthquakes struck the country's northern region. Rescue teams continue intensive search and rescue operations as many people remain trapped beneath collapsed buildings. Officials warn the death toll is likely to rise as access to some affected areas remains limited. The Venezuelan government has declared a state of emergency, and international assistance is being mobilized. The United States has announced it is providing humanitarian support, including search and rescue personnel and emergency relief supplies. A tsunami warning issued for Puerto Rico and parts of the Caribbean has since been canceled, with officials confirming there is no ongoing tsunami threat. However, authorities continue to monitor aftershocks in the region. The U.S. Department of State is advising Americans in Venezuela to remain alert and follow instructions from local authorities. U.S. citizens in Venezuela can contact the State Department 24 hours a day at 1-202-501-4444 for emergency assistance. Family and friends in the United States seeking information can call the toll-free number 1-888-407-4747. Travelers and expatriates are strongly encouraged to enroll in the Smart Traveler Enrollment Program, Step B, to receive safety updates and alerts from the U.S. Embassy. 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
1: This is a WHCR emergency broadcast team alert. Authorities in Venezuela report that at least 164 people have been killed and hundreds more injured after two powerful earthquakes struck the country's northern region. Rescue teams continue intensive search and rescue operations as many people remain trapped beneath collapsed buildings. Officials warn the death toll is likely to rise as access to some affected areas remains limited. The Venezuelan government has declared a state of emergency, and international assistance is being mobilized. The United States has announced it is providing humanitarian support, including search and rescue personnel and emergency relief supplies. A tsunami warning issued for Puerto Rico and parts of the Caribbean has since been canceled, with officials confirming there is no ongoing tsunami threat. However, authorities continue to monitor aftershocks in the region. The U.S. Department of State is advising Americans in Venezuela to remain alert and follow instructions from local authorities. U.S. citizens in Venezuela can contact the State Department 24 hours a day at 1-2025-014444 for emergency assistance. Family and friends in the United States seeking information can call the toll-free number 1-888-407-4747. Travelers and expatriates are strongly encouraged to enroll in the Smart Traveler Enrollment Program, Step B, to receive safety updates and alerts from the U.S. Embassy. 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

0: Hey, baby. 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
1: This is a WHCR emergency broadcast team alert. Authorities in Venezuela report that at least 164 people have been killed and hundreds more injured after two powerful earthquakes struck the country's northern region. Rescue teams continue intensive search and rescue operations as many people remain trapped beneath collapsed buildings. Officials warn the death toll is likely to rise as access to some affected areas remains limited. The Venezuelan government has declared a state of emergency, and international assistance is being mobilized. The United States has announced it is providing humanitarian support, including search and rescue personnel and emergency relief supplies. A tsunami warning issued for Puerto Rico and parts of the Caribbean has since been canceled, with officials confirming there is no ongoing tsunami threat. However, authorities continue to monitor aftershocks in the region. The U.S. Department of State is advising Americans in Venezuela to remain alert and follow instructions from local authorities. U.S. citizens in Venezuela can contact the State Department 24 hours a day at 1-202-501-4444 for emergency assistance. 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

0: Hey, what's up, folks? How you doing? 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We're the Voice of Harlem coming from the campus of City College. I am your host, Kwame Veer, and the name of the program is Equilibrium Radio. We are adults who love hip-hop. That's what it is. Hope all is well in your world. That cut off. Okay. Had to check that out later. Along with me, we have Priest Favre.
1: As we continue on.
0: Also, we have Lord Doom.
2: What's up?
0: Big shout out to DJ CA out there taking care of things. And also, big shout out to all folks past, all folks future, and all of you out there right now tuning in and checking out the show. Hey, if you got any questions, any comments, any shout outs, anything on your mind you'd like to get off your mind, the number here is 212-650-6903. Once again, 212-650-6903. That is the number to reach out to us live and direct. Very, very old school terrestrial. You can actually call us and make your request. Oh, well.
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WHCR 90.3 FM, The Voice of Harlem. I'm Sanji Lopez. Today is Friday, June 26th. Expect cloudy skies, a high near 82 degrees, and a low around 68 degrees tonight. The sun rose at 5:25 a.m. and will set at 8:31 p.m. New York City's free summer meals program begins on Monday, June 29th. 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The program runs through September 4th. Breakfast is served from 8 a.m. to 9:15 a.m., and lunch is available from 11 a.m. to 1:15 p.m. Please note that there will be no meal service on Friday, July 3rd. 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If you live in a rent-stabilized apartment, your rent is staying put. In a historic decision on Thursday night, New York City's Rent Guidelines Board voted 7-1 to freeze rents on both one-year and two-year lease renewals for approximately 1 million rent-stabilized apartments across the city. It's the first two-year rent freeze in the board's history and fulfills a major campaign promise from Mayor Zohran Mamdani. The freeze will apply to eligible lease renewals beginning October 1st. Tenant advocates celebrated the vote as much-needed relief for working New Yorkers facing the city's high cost of living, while landlord groups criticized the decision, arguing it could make it harder for building owners to keep up with rising maintenance and operating costs. To learn more about rent-stabilized housing and your tenant rights, visit nyc.gov/housing. That's nyc.gov/housing. In other news, if you're driving across New York City bridges and tunnels, be prepared to slow down in construction zones. Beginning Monday, June 29th, the MTA will activate automated speed cameras in active work zones at its 9 bridges and tunnels, including the RFK Bridge, Verrazano Narrows Bridge, Queens Midtown Tunnel, Henry Hudson Bridge, Bronx Whitestone Bridge, Throgs Neck Bridge, Hugh L. Carey Tunnel, Cross Bay Bridge, and Marine Parkway Bridge. The new enforcement program is designed to protect road crews and improve safety for drivers. Drivers caught traveling more than 10 miles per hour over the posted speed limit in an active work zone will receive a warning during the initial rollout. Later this year, violations will carry fines starting at $50 for a first offense, $75 for a second offense within 18 months, and $100 for additional violations. These are civil penalties and will not add points to your license or affect your insurance. The MTA says nearly 900 people were killed and about 40,000 injured in work zones nationwide in 2023, underscoring the importance of slowing down where crews are on the job. Signs will alert motorists when work zone speed enforcement is in effect. So drivers, be on the lookout. This has been Sanji Lopez with the Joe Brown Community News Break on WHCR 90.3 FM, The Voice of Harlem. 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
1: 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I'm Sanji Lopez. Today is Friday, June 26th. Expect cloudy skies, a high near 82 degrees, and a low around 68 degrees tonight. The sun rose at 5:25 a.m. and will set at 8:31 p.m. New York City's free summer meals program begins on Monday, June 29th. 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The program runs through September 4th. Breakfast is served from 8 a.m. to 9:15 a.m., and lunch is available from 11 a.m. to 1:15 p.m. Please note that there will be no meal service on Friday, July 3rd. 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

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If you live in a rent-stabilized apartment, your rent is staying put. In a historic decision on Thursday night, New York City's Rent Guidelines Board voted 7-1 to freeze rents on both 1-year and 2-year lease renewals for approximately 1 million rent-stabilized apartments across the city. It's the first 2-year rent freeze in the board's history and fulfills a major campaign promise from Mayor Zohran Mamdani. The freeze will apply to eligible lease renewals beginning October 1st. Tenant advocates celebrated the vote as much-needed relief for working New Yorkers facing the city's high cost of living, while landlord groups criticized the decision, arguing it could make it harder for building owners to keep up with rising maintenance and operating costs. To learn more about rent-stabilized housing and your tenant rights, visit nyc.gov/housing. That's nyc.gov/housing. In other news, if you're driving across New York City bridges and tunnels, be prepared to slow down in construction zones. Beginning Monday, June 29th, the MTA will activate automated speed cameras in active work zones at its 9 bridges and tunnels, including the RFK Bridge, Verrazano Narrows Bridge, Queens Midtown Tunnel, Henry Hudson Bridge, Bronx Whitestone Bridge, Throgs Neck Bridge, Hugh L. Carey Tunnel, Cross Bay Bridge, and Marine Parkway Bridge. The new enforcement program is designed to protect road crews and improve safety for drivers. Drivers caught traveling more than 10 miles per hour over the posted speed limit in an active work zone will receive a warning during the initial rollout. Later this year, violations will carry fines starting at $50 for a first offense, $75 for a second offense within 18 months, and $100 for additional violations. These are civil penalties and will not add points to your license or affect your insurance. The MTA says nearly 900 people were killed and about 40,000 injured in work zones nationwide in 2023, underscoring the importance of slowing down where crews are on the job. Signs will alert motorists when work zone speed enforcement is in effect. So drivers, be on the lookout. This has been Sanji Lopez with the Joe Brown Community News Break on WHCR 90.3 FM, The Voice of Harlem. 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
1: This is a WHCR emergency broadcast team alert. Authorities in Venezuela report that at least 164 people have been killed and hundreds more injured after two powerful earthquakes struck the country's northern region. Rescue teams continue intensive search and rescue operations as many people remain trapped beneath collapsed buildings. Officials warn the death toll is likely to rise as access to some affected areas remains limited. The Venezuelan government has declared a state of emergency, and international assistance is being mobilized. The United States has announced it is providing humanitarian support, including search and rescue personnel and emergency relief supplies. A tsunami warning issued for Puerto Rico and parts of the Caribbean has since been canceled, with officials confirming there is no ongoing tsunami threat. However, authorities continue to monitor aftershocks in the region. The U.S. Department of State is advising Americans in Venezuela to remain alert and follow instructions from local authorities. U.S. citizens in Venezuela can contact the State Department 24 hours a day at 1-2025-014444 for emergency assistance. Family and friends in the United States seeking information can call the toll-free number 1-888-407-4747. Travelers and expatriates are strongly encouraged to enroll in the Smart Traveler Enrollment Program, Step B,